0: Oh, wow, sure. I've been making music, gosh, for over 20 years. I started, oh, I don't know if you heard that in the background, but as we go along, I'm watching my 2-week-old baby. So you might hear him squirm and wriggle and make a couple noises as we go. Back to me. I started the band Holorado with my friends when I was about 20 years old. And we made records, we toured the world. Or I should say, we retired in 2019, but we actually recently started playing shows again and making records again. So, I've had a long and extremely fun journey with that band. But when we initially retired, I mean, I had been starting to produce other artists, and doing a lot of songwriting on my own, doing a lot of songwriting with other artists. And that led me to want to make a solo record, and that's what led me to make Every Time We Turn a Corner.
1: Awesome. It's a great album, and that's it's cool that you're doing like your own solo thing now. And sorry, did you say that you were part of the band Holorado?
0: Yes, I was. Well, I am
1: Cool.
0: still.
1: Cool. That's so cool. I love Holorado. I didn't put two and two together before the interview. I must have missed that, but that's awesome.
0: Cool. Yeah, that's how I started. And I mean, God, we toured so much, and we had the best time in the world, and we're like best friends in the world. And yeah, we still play together, and we're making new music, and we still tour. But you know, at a certain point, I felt like I had some things to say that I needed to kind of say myself, and that's sort of what gave me the impulse to want to make a solo record.
1: Totally. That's awesome. And how what kind of feelings did you have after you were able to release this new album, Every Time We Turn a Corner?
0: Oh, I was honestly so excited. I don't know if you heard, but it was like a really long journey making it. I had basically finished it, and then it was on a hard drive in my car when my car got broken into, and the hard drive got stolen. My whole record got stolen, so I had to make it a second time. So that was like, you know, it took me about a year to write it and then 2 years to record it. And then it got stolen, and it took me another 2 years before I put it out. So it was honestly a 5-year journey, which sounds crazy, for like, you know, to commit to anything for 5 years. It was not my intention. It's just that I had to redo everything. But that being said, when it finally came out, I just had nothing but excitement and kind of relief that I got to the finish line.
1: Yeah, absolutely. Honestly, so much goes into making an album, and it's so unfortunate that you were done and then it got stolen. I'm so sorry to hear that.
0: Oh, yeah, thanks.
1: But did you notice any like differences, or like did you do things differently maybe compared to like the first time you recorded it?
0: Man, it's interesting. When I first started down the road of redoing everything, I was trying to be super meticulous and do everything exactly the same and get everything to sound exactly the same. And as a producer, you know, I go after a sound. I work with other artists and I produce other records as well. So I'm pretty used to like chasing after a sound and hearing something in my head and getting, you know, very close, if not exactly on what I wanted. But I realized, you know, I was feeling a little different, and I had sort of, you know, the songs had sort of grown in my mind a little bit, and I had slightly different ideas about how the arrangements should go. So I honestly kind of abandoned a little bit how things sounded on the first go around, and decided like just to let things take their course and let things evolve naturally and go with any whims that I had about adding things or changing the sound the second time around. I changed keys, I changed tempos a little bit, and I think I'm way happier with the end result than I was with the first finished record, to be honest.
1: Yeah. Oh, that's so cool. I mean, it must be hard because, of course, it's like human nature to want something to be like the same way that it was when you were ready to release it. But that's cool to hear that it almost like grew even more, when you were able to do it again.
0: Totally. It also kind of left me with this philosophy, which is that, you know, we can try to recreate things, but they're never going to be exactly the same. And it doesn't mean that they're better or worse, just different.
1: Yeah, absolutely. So, does the album title "Every Time We Turn a Corner," what does that mean to you?
0: Oh man, well, it's the title of the first track on the record, and it was one of the first songs that I finished for the record, one of the first ones that I wrote. And really, what that song is about is how tiny changes in our lives or tiny changes in how we feel can honestly lead to massive differences in the paths we take. That song specifically is about getting over an impasse with somebody, say, resolving an argument or resolving differences or difficulties that we're having sort of personally with other people, our friends, our family. And in the context of that song, it means like just the tiniest gesture or the tiniest sort of extending of an olive branch can fix everything and can change everything for the better. So the record in general, yeah, it's just about noticing the smallest things and allowing those tiny things to have massive changes on us.
1: Yeah, that's really nice. I think that's something that's so true, and something that, like, I think even just a simple something as simple as like a smile can honestly be so changing in atmosphere and like tone of the environment. And I think those types of things are really important, and they make things, you know, I don't know. I think it's little things that impact the big things in the long run.
0: Yeah, and it's so easy to overlook little things as powerful. We think of massive world events as changing the world we live in, but I think it's important to have reverence for small things as well.
1: Absolutely. Was there a certain song on the record that was that you had the most fun recording, and maybe another song that you had the toughest time recording?
0: Oh man, well, I'll tell you the hardest one to record. Was the last song in the record. It's called How I Know I'm Home. I think I recorded the guitar on it about 9 times because I just couldn't get the feel quite perfect. And it's got a very specific rhythm, this 6/8 time signature. I think, I like I mentioned, I came from being in a rock band, so I really had to chill myself out. And make sure that the playing was gentle enough to get the message across, because that song really is about just the comfort of knowing that you are exactly where you belong. And to me, that's a really gentle message, and that should be framed by really gentle music. So I really had to chill out to get that one right. Maybe the most fun to record might have been Trouble of Your Own. I played the drums on that, and it's got this fun kind of like rumbling beat. I played all like it's got a guitar solo in it, which is fun for me, and doing harmonies and shakers. I did that one completely myself. So I think I had a ton of fun recording that song.
1: Cool. That's awesome. Yeah, recording can be a long, tough process, especially when you have like an ear for something that you know you want, and it just takes a few tries. But yeah, I thought it all turned out really, really great. I think the whole album sounds really like well done.
0: Thank you. Thanks very much. I was determined to, play everything, produce it myself, and mix it myself. I did cave and hire a couple other drummers. I have tons of friends who are awesome drummers. So I did cave in certain situations, and give up on playing the drums myself, but everything else I managed.
1: So cool. That's awesome. I think I'm like I admire people who can do it, who can do all that themselves, 'cause that's honestly a lot. It's a lot of hard work, and then you gotta go back and mix it and master it and do all that. It takes a lot of time, and then there's also like the marketing side of things. It's a lot, honestly.
0: It's crazy. And you have to somehow maintain perspective through it all, which is hard to do when it's your own work. Like I said, I work with other artists a lot, and I think I find that a lot easier to know when something has reached its potential, when something is really great and finished, and that an artist's voice is coming through, and what they want to achieve is happening. When you're trying to figure that out about whether your own work is doing that stuff, it's a lot harder, I find.
1: Totally. Is so when you're in the studio and you're like recording your music, is it more like something that you do in little bits and pieces, or is it more like a process that you get right into and it's like all captivating?
0: It's all captivating. It's yeah, you know, I'm basically 9 to 5, Monday to Friday in the studio, and I'm either working with other artists or working on my stuff or Colorado stuff. So yeah, when it came to this record, it would be, you know, basically punch in and punch out. And just some days I would get lucky and get a lot done, and other days, like I said, I would have to redo something 9 times, you know, and maybe go home, listen to what I'd done and say, shoot, you know, I didn't quite get there today. I'll have to go back and see if I can do it tomorrow. You know, the point of working on a record is not to get it done as quickly as possible. It's to get across what you're trying to get across, and you just try not to stop until you do that.
1: Yeah, absolutely. So what is like the main thing that you hope that listeners are able to take away from your album when they listen?
0: Oh man, I mean, like, I guess for me, one of the strongest impulses when it comes to writing and like communicating anything through music is, you know, who I have in mind that I'm singing these songs to is like my friends and family. It's like, who's more important to, you know, communicate how you feel and who you are, and what you're about and what you think, than that audience. So, like, you know, first and foremost, it's really important to me that, you know, I communicate something to the people who know me. And then beyond that, I don't know. I hope people can relate to the stories. And, you know, there's stories about having kids. And, like, you know, I have this song called Blindfolded, which is about just being absolutely terrified, in the lead up to having, to when my wife gave birth to our first kid. So, you know, just fear of the unknown and knowing that it was just the biggest leap I was probably ever going to take. And you know, if there's other people out there who've taken that leap or taken any leap, hopefully a song like that can connect with them. And then stuff like, you know, the song How I Know I'm Home, it's just about knowing you are where you belong. And you know, maybe it's a bit of a cheesy topic, but I think it's, you know, it's totally fine to want to sing about it. If that's what you want to sing about, then I hope people can connect with that.
1: Yeah, I think what you're doing is so great. I feel like sometimes it can be really hard to talk about those things. And honestly, I think music is one of the best ways to have something to feel like you can relate to, because I think it's a thing that every human needs.
0: Totally. Oh, well, thanks. I'm glad you feel that way too.
1: You're most welcome. So, what are your future plans for your next music steps in the next year or so?
0: Yeah, I'm taking a bit of a break right now. As I said, I'm literally watching my 2-week-old baby right now as we do this interview. I took my wife a bit of a break, and that's going to keep me busy for a little while. So I'm not touring right now, but I will be touring the solo stuff in the fall. I still tour with Colorado. We still play shows. We love to play each other. We love to play with each other. We're best of friends, so we're still touring and making records. I'm going to be coming out with an acoustic version of this record, and I will be releasing some sort of B-sides and extras from the record as well pretty soon. So I'm super psyched about that. I'm going to be collaborating with some other artists on some cover songs, so keep your eyes peeled for that. Yeah, and then starting, you know, a new record probably this time next year.
1: Nice. That is so exciting. You're busy. You've got a lot on the go.
0: Totally, yeah. It's a lot of fun. I love to do it.
1: It's awesome. And a very special congratulations to the new addition to the family. That's so exciting.
0: Thanks very much.
1: You're most welcome. Well, thank you so much, Nixon, for doing this interview. We really appreciate it. And it was really lovely to get to chat with you. I learned a lot about you and your music, and I thought it was fun.
0: Thank you so much for having me, Grace. I really appreciate the time and what you guys do, playing great music. Thank you so much.
1: Oh, you are most welcome. We appreciate artists like you making the great music.
0: Awesome. Yeah. Well, if I'm ever in Prince George, I will try to make it to the station.
1: We would absolutely love that. We got some cool music venues if you ever feel like playing a show.
0: Awesome. All right. Well, that will be a goal. I've never been there, and I hope to someday.
1: Awesome. Awesome. And thank you so much, listeners, for tuning into this interview with Nixon Boyd. You can check out his socials on Instagram and Facebook at Nixon Boyd, spelled NIXONBOYD, to keep up with updates and stream his new album. He's got some new stuff coming out really soon, so keep your eyes and ears peeled. You can check that out on his socials. And you can stream the new album Every Time We Turn a Corner on your favorite streaming platform. So next up, we're going to play the song Golden

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If you're listening live, it is Wednesday, August the 19th, about 6 o'clock. And if it's not that day or time, it is a different day or time. And I've got a pretty okay set this week. My house is kind of hot and muggy where I'm recording it from right now. So I'm like feeling very high maintenance and kind of like fidgety. So it should be a good hour. I've got some music later on to maybe help me deal with my angst. I also am really interested in getting another dog, and it's hard not to think about it. I'm not rushing it, but it does occupy a lot of my mind, so I've just kind of got this underlying urgency and anxiety all the time as it kind of move closer to the decision and then push it away and, you know, back and forth. But anyway, so that's where I'm at today on this nice Wednesday evening. We're gonna kick the show off with the Smiths. This song is called This Night Has Opened My Eyes.

Welcome back. You're still listening to Bad Not Cheap on CFUR 88.7 FM in Prince George. That was Joy Division with Shadow Play. Before that was The Cure with Maybe Someday, and the top we had The Smiths. I just have a ton of anxiety this week. One, because of the aforementioned fixation I have on getting another dog. And two, I'm also going to Vail Mount on the weekend on my motorcycle, and I haven't really rode alone very much, especially not that far. So I'm a bit nervous. I mean, I've done that drive many, many, many times. I mean, that doesn't matter. But anyway, I'm just kind of panicking because I haven't actually been riding my motorcycle that much this summer. Haven't got out as much as I have wanted to, had to cancel my bike trip. Anyway, so I'm just kind of panicking. It's going to be a pretty fun weekend. There's a little moto camping ride meetup thing with people that I know from the internet, which is always exciting. I haven't met online friends for so many years. I had a lot when I was younger, in high school, I would just meet up with people that I met on Nexopia who are from Prince George. So it is kind of, interesting, but I guess we can see so much of other people's lives now. It's you kind of know a little bit more what you're getting into, but also it's so easy to mask online. But anyway, so I'm very nervous, but it'll be fine. It should be exciting. I'm just also worried because we're going to do a group ride, smaller groups, five or six people on the Saturday. And I'm oh my God, I am going to drop my bike in front of strangers who are probably going to be filming or taking pictures. I'm just very concerned. Cause also as I age, I'm just starting to cry a lot more. And also cause I do this thing where I don't address emotional problems in my life. I just bottle it in like I should, as you should. Anyway, so now when minor things happen, I'm finding I'm just starting to suddenly I'll be why is my face wet? I'm oh my God, I'm crying. So I'm a bit worried that I'm going to be embarrassed and cry. But yeah, it should be great. It'll be really great. Anyway, on that note, we're going to listen to Alien Boys next. This song is called State Violence.

I'm more than they think, but I can't do anything.

back. You're still listening to Bad Not Cheap on CFUR 88.7 FM in Prince George. That was The Beaches with Money. Before that was No Big D with Age of Anxiety. The Distillers before that with Drain the Blood, and Alien Boys at the very top with State Violence. I'm very upset because I need a new washer and dryer, and I don't want to pay for it, but I have to, and I mean, I will, obviously, but my dryer keeps destroying my clothing. It's just very old, and there's a lot of, like, inner, like, seals between some of the, like, panels that keep catching clothes, and I've tried, like, I have to put everything into a laundry bag at this point to get by. I mean, and I try, like, I don't dry everything, like, I do a lot of air drying, but there's still some things that I put in the dryer when I'm in a hurry or just whatever, feel like it. Because I know people are thinking, oh, there's solutions, you don't have to use it. But yeah, anyway, it's just really annoying because it's wrecked a lot of my good clothes, and it especially catches certain like material of like work shirts. So I've just been wearing a bunch of like sloppy t-shirts and hoodies to work for the last like 6 months to a year, just trying to get by on this stupid dryer. And my washer leaves like grease stains and stuff. They're just both very old. And I'm just putting off replacing them. But anyway, so circling back to why I started complaining is because it wrecked my Alien Boys shirt yesterday. It totally like ripped a hole in it, which is fine. Like I can wear clothes with holes in them, but it like, yeah, it just really annoys me. So, which I ordered a new shirt, which is exciting. But I was so mad. I was like, why couldn't you do this to like a dumb work shirt, a professional work shirt, not one that I actually enjoy wearing in my free time. But anyway, so I figured I should play them. So mad. Anyway, we're going to carry on with the music. We're going to listen to New Young Pony Club next. This song is called Jerk Me.

for the final time, you've been listening to Bad Not Cheap on CFUR 88.7 FM in Prince George. You can also listen live online at cfur.ca. That was Metric with Leave You on a High. Before that was Yeah Yeah Yeahs with Different Today. Garbage before that with Cherry Lips and New Young Pony Club at the very top. So let's just get back to talking a little bit about a puppy. So one thing that I always think about, like, while I'm doing things at home, like, what would it be like to have a puppy again? And, like, recording my radio show right now, like, probably wouldn't be happening. It would take me probably like three times as long. So that's one of the things. Because sometimes, like, I mean, I'm always being watched in the house. Like, Banjo comes in and yells at me when I'm recording. Tennessee will, like, reposition and click her toenails. Like, I'm sure if there was a puppy here, it would be chewing on my desk or something. But anyway, things to consider, things to look forward to. Anyway, this is it for me. I've got two tracks left. We're going to close out with Land of Talk and Built to Spill. And I would like to thank you for letting me into your ears and into your hearts. And we'll see you next week. I'll tell you all about my big solo motorcycle ride. Here's Land of Talk. This song is called Street Wheels.

0: Hello, Hadi. My name is Joe Shea, and I'm a professor in the Department of Geography, Earth, and Environmental Sciences at UNBC. The Climate Conversations is an amazing series of chats I had with faculty and staff from across campus last fall as part of a project to develop a new broad-based course on climate change. These conversations are insightful, interesting, and incredibly relevant. So we decided to release them.
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0: Hey yo, who's turned into C for 88.7? I know all my real ones out there will appreciate what we got for you in the beatbox. We got the sickest collection of the slickest beats you'll hear all day.
1: Yeah man, I listen to the beatbox all the time and it's my go-to for some of the hardest beatboxing.
0: I stay tuned in for them beats that you just can't hear anywhere else.
1: Yeah, me too man.
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0: Right man, this is some pretty sick stuff.
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we end it higher. What they told you, my calling is higher. There is no proof I require. Beginning and ending, no way I retire. Please do not come here again. Please do not call me your friend. Please do not rewrite my history. Take out my victory, came in my pen. I wanna show it again. You will remember the name. Some but the greatest, I will not.

wife sleeping. 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Still, it's hard to diss on the best of this verse. Is the world's sexiest exorcist? Gucci threads not on me, but it's how I dress my kids. Giga, we need so legal, man, unless that is. We don't give back to the people, cause we blessed and rich. $9 and cents, and I guess in sense and wisdom and a minute of love. We'll drink from, check this. Your presidents in heaven, the kingdoms ever mix. 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I never risk. 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But, well, whatever, man. 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

0: I guess I'm still alive. 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
1: Testing, testing. 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
2: What time is it?

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Yeah.

My beloved relations, I stand here today, a voice for freedom, a call for healing. I prayed for freedom from the ancestral pain passed on through time. I ask for strength to forgive, to heal the scars, both yours and mine. I found freedom, my people, in the breath of our lands, in the strength of our spirit. But the battle ain't over, no, the shadows of colonialism, they still linger, hurting, taking, breaking, but we stand tall unbroken. We are free, my relatives, we are free, my people, we are free!

ancestors, wisdom, our guiding light. 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

0: 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It's Big Will, and right now you're tuning in to CFUR 88.7 FM for you and by you.
1: It was the 90s. It was grimy and shiny. I didn't want to work. I wanted to get some work, had a trap jumping like holding the church. I didn't want to do wrong, but boy, I didn't want to work long. I had to sort it out. I just prayed God forgive me, because I didn't want to have permission. I had to get it.

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0: Nah, I'm bullshit.
1: Thank you, ladies and gentlemen, for listening to the drop of the season. 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

0: Did it change my world?
1: Yeah, you know what it is, man. 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It's a daily reprieve, man, daily hustle. 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This passion come from my maker, you know what I mean?
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I'm Eliza, and I'm here with another episode of What I'm Listening To. You can catch me on Fridays at 8 p.m. and Mondays at 3 p.m. I hope everybody is having a good summer so far. It does kind of feel like it's winding down and coming to an end, and it feels that way mostly because it is. Sorry to be the bearer of bad news, but we are halfway through August. Well, I know that that means not many people are going to be listening to the radio because hopefully you're out of service somewhere enjoying nature and maybe not getting bitten by 1,000 bugs. But I will

0: a nerdy way, just like I couldn't not look at it. It was significant, just the amount of bugs. And in my adult years driving on road trips, I noticed that there aren't that many bugs around. And I think, oh my gosh, is this part of the end times? And so with all the rain that northern BC and Alberta has gotten, I guess that all the bugs were having their best summer until they got hit by me driving on the highway. Anyways, I don't know if anyone else has noticed that or not while they've been driving around, that there's bug juice that your average windshield wiper fluid doesn't easily wash off. So I'm going to be going to a car wash soon and scrubbing away. Anyways, I don't know. I guess that kind of makes me happy. There's, you know that I like to play Jesse Wells songs on this show. And a band came across my desk this week from 2013 is when this song came out. And it's funny because, like, we know Jesse Wells' politics and songwriting style, and he's quite critical of the establishment, and that's partially why I like listening to him. It's kind of like a folk hero. And so this other, I didn't realize that this band was one that he was in. It's called Dead Indian. And like, even just saying that, I'm kind of like, I don't know. Like, where does that come from? Especially being part of the scene in 2013. That's when a lot of appropriation of First Nation stuff was pretty rife. And not particularly talked about, or it was just beginning to get talked about more in a mainstream centered way. So it's funny to like see maybe a vestige of that era in music from somebody who I really respect as a songwriter. And the song that I'm going to play for you is also a good song, but I don't really know what to think about the title of the band. But if you have thoughts, you can always get at me with those at What Eliza's Listening To. That's Eliza with an E on Instagram. And normally I post about what I'm up to every week. Last week I did not post that I did not play an episode, but it's summer, so I don't think anybody cares. They might not care anyways, but they'd care even less last week. So this is not my song.
1: All right, this time for real.

That was This Is Not My Song by Dead Indian, which is a band that Jesse Wells was in around 2013. You can hear some familiarity in the voice, I think, but definitely he's changed, and I don't know if refined is the right way to say it, because I don't think refined is really the aesthetic that he's going for. But you can hear that he's been singing for a while and has made some choices around how he does that from, you know, 10 or so years ago to now. I guess 13 years ago. Oh, wow. 2026, hey? Do years really matter? I don't know. Let's continue listening to melancholic songs. And of course, that means we have to listen to Lost Dog Street Band with Oh Dear Brother.

That was Lost Dog Street Band with their song, Oh Dear Brother. You are listening to what I'm listening to on CFIR 88.7 FM. Thank you for tuning in. This is episode 58. So, my brain is quite full of many things, and therefore, I don't have a whole lot of creative thought going on. Not a lot of whimsical musings to share with you. They may bring themselves to me as this episode progresses, but for the most part, we can be pretty sure that I am in a space of very little contemplation and very much doing. That being said, I like to distract myself with the vices of life. Who doesn't? One of the vices that I distract myself with are dating apps. And I have many, many creative thoughts on dating apps and what people put in their profile and what that means. So there was a time when I was less tired than I am now. I had more patience and enjoyed arguing with largely men online. That's not really my story anymore. So I am left with not much to do when I am disgusted or disillusioned by the way that somebody chooses to present themselves. And what I used to do was I would offer my services for free to the people of the dating app world, that I would match with them. And if they wanted to, I would give them a scathing review of their profile and tell them how to fix it. This is something that I should really monetize, but I sadly have not yet. Instead, I've just kind of pulled back on sharing my opinion with most people that I do not know in person who do not solicit it from me, which is, you know, personal growth. Either way, I was thinking about this, as you know, you go through profiles and they are dominated, well, maybe not dominated, but largely affected by AI now. So you can tell when somebody hasn't really put the thought in and has just used ChatGPT or something to fill out their profile for them, to make their bio. If you are going to have a bio, which I think is worthwhile to have, I would also encourage you to put things that you yourself have thought about in there. And it's not to be like, you don't have to be deep and feeling and bare your soul, because I mean, let's be fair, you know, social engagement online very rarely does well with an immediate bearing of the soul. You must be quippy, quick, and find some kind of two or three sentences that you put together to pique somebody's curiosity, allude to your personality, and align yourself with like-minded people in usually sense of humor. I know it's a lot. I feel like I could actually write papers on dating apps and the meaning and the social meaning behind the people that use them and some of the trends that come up. But yeah, you see this like exploitation of astrology. I'm sorry, it just sounds ridiculous to say, but you can tell that ChatGPT is like tuned in to the fact that most girls want to know about astrology. And so you see many profiles not really thought about, poor picture angles, and you know, not particularly telling of the personality of the individual, with I'm a so-and-so, what are you? And it's just like, that is nothing. No man would write that, especially no man in Prince George. Sorry, guys, but it just does not seem legit to me. The other thing being that if you were going to have a profile that starts with the negatives of things that you don't want, and you have a bunch of pictures of yourself flipping the bird, I don't know, like rethink if you actually want to be socialized or not. Like, why are you presenting yourself? I think this is the funny thing, and it's not like a new thought or anything like that, but this idea to present this aggro, really kind of toxic masculine forward sort of, what would you call it? Like mask, I suppose. So it's like, I'm tough. I don't give a care what anybody thinks. I'm just going to flip the bird in every photo because I'm scared of actually being seen as a vulnerable person, because it's never been safe for me to do that. And now I'm
unclear on how to connect with women, yet I still feel weirdly entitled to them, and I'm gonna be salty about it in my bio by saying, like, I don't want any drama, and, you know, if you're crazy, stay clear of me. And it's just kind of like, okay, so first of all, you never get what you want in life by leading with what you do not want. Or you can, but those are quiet thoughts to keep to yourself, is what I would say. And secondly, if you want to make a good impression on somebody, you typically don't come first with the aggro. I want to know. I want to take samples. I want to have interviews with everyone using dating apps. It's like, if you see that as like a feminine person, is that attractive to anyone? And for what reasons? What trauma have you had in your past that has led to this? I have so many questions. I mean, maybe we'll take a break here and go to some songs, because this isn't a collection of thoughts that I've actually written down or created a succinct way to express them. But, and I'm not, okay, let me also clarify, I'm not angry about this. I'm mostly just intrigued and confused. And then, of course, so far with my interview techniques, when I do happen upon somebody that I match with just for the kicks, that conversation never goes well. So I wish that I had some scientific backing to and methodology that would allow me to look deeper into people's motives. I know that most people are not conscious of their motives, but it'd be cool to find a way to become more conscious of them, in not just the assumption-based level of what we think is happening societally right now, more so in what we actually can measure and know. Be kind of cool. Yeah, so what are we going to listen to, you might ask? It's going to be OK V Show with Where Moments Wait.

That was Where Moments Wait by Okvjo. I'm not quite sure how to pronounce that one, but it's very pretty, minimalist jazz kind of feeling to it. A couple episodes ago, I read a poem by Frank O'Hara, and I've been reading other poems by Frank O'Hara, and I am so into them. It's more like prose than lyrical poetry, but I really do love prose. I think that's what I like to write the most, as well as read the most. These little snapshots. Funnily enough, every other thing that I consumed, especially while I was in my teenage years, like when I had my anime time and read a lot of books, a lot more books than I'm reading now anyways, and I really love slice of life. Anything that is a snapshot of the mundane and romanticized is right up my alley. So this poem is called Meditations in an Emergency by Frank O'Hara. Am I to become profligate as if I were a blonde? Or religious as if I were French? Each time my heart is broken, it makes me feel more adventurous. And how the same names keep recurring on that interminable list. But one of these days, there will be nothing left with which to venture forth. Why should I share you? Why don't you get rid of someone else for a change? I am the least difficult of men. All I want is boundless love. Even trees understand me. Good heavens, I lie under them too, don't I? I'm just like a pile of leaves. However, I've never clogged myself with the praises of pastoral life, nor with nostalgia for an innocent past of perverted acts and pastures. No. One need never leave the confines of New York to get all the greenery one wishes. I can't even enjoy a blade of grass unless I know there's a subway handy, or a record store, or some other sign that people do not totally regret life. It is more important to affirm the least sincere. The clouds get enough attention as is, and even if they continue to pass. Do they know what they're missing? My eyes are vague blue, like the sky, and change all the time. They are indiscriminate, but fleeting, entirely specific and disloyal, so that no one trusts me. I'm always looking away, or again, at something after it has given me up. It makes me restless, and that makes me unhappy, but I cannot keep them still. If only I had gray, green, black, brown, yellow eyes, I would stay at home and do something. It's not that I'm curious. On the contrary, I am bored. But it's my duty to be attentive. I am needed by things, as the sky must be above the earth. And lately, so great has their anxiety become, I can spare myself little sleep. Now, there is only one man I like to kiss when he is unshaven. Heterosexuality, you're inexorably approaching. How best discourage her? Saint Serapion, I wrap myself in the robes of your whiteness, which is like midnight in Dostoevsky. How I am to become a legend, my dear? I've tried love, but that hides you in the bosom of another, and I am always springing forth from it like the lotus, the ecstasy of always bursting forth. But one must not be distracted by it, or like a hyacinth, to keep the filth of life away. Yes, there, even in my heart, where the filth is pumped in and slanders and pollutes and determines, I will my will, though I may become famous for a mysterious vacancy in that department, that greenhouse. Destroy yourself, if you don't know. It is easy to be beautiful. It is difficult to appear so. I admire you, beloved, for the trap you've set. It's like a final chapter no one reads, because the plot is over. Fanny Brown has run away, scampered off with a coronet of horse. I do love that little minx, and hope she may be happy, though she has vexed me by this exploit a little too. Poor silly Sakshina, or FB as we used to call her. I wish she had a good whipping and 10,000 pounds, Mrs. Thrale. I've got to get out of here. I choose a piece of shawl
and my dirtiest suntans. I'll be back. I'll reemerge, defeated, from the valley. You don't want me to go where you go, so I go where you don't want me to. It's only afternoon. There's a lot ahead. There's a lot ahead. There won't be any mail downstairs. Turning, I spit in the lock and the knob turns. That was Frank O'Hara with Meditations in an Emergency. You see what I mean? Extremely approachable. Really fun language, blunt, clever, obvious, and yet there's other things to think about below the surface. You're listening to what I'm listening to on CFIR 88.7 FM. I'm Eliza. Thank you for tuning in. Now we're going to listen to Fond True Lover by Murphy Campbell.

That was Fawn, True Lover. I think it's a cover by Murphy Campbell. You can tell that I'm feeling the banjos again. You know, this is the thing. When I don't have like 1,000 new artists that I'm listening to, because I go through ups and downs with my listening habits, I usually default to banjo. I've sold out to getting old. I think I've talked about this on the show before, where it's like metal was such a huge part of growing up in Prince George. All the bands were metal, and people in my social sphere kind of aged out, quote unquote, aged out of metal, but you can really shred a banjo. And so like this bluegrass thing took everyone by storm. I don't know, pretty soon after, I guess maybe we found a reason to care about our lives, and got a little bit less nihilistic. So Bella White's amazing, and I love this song. So we're going to listen to it, even though it's more folk. And I love folk. Don't listen to me being sheepish about how much banjo music I play. This is Just Like Leaving.

That was Bella White with Just Like Leaving. Now we're going to listen to a poem. Well, you will listen to a poem while I say the poem to you. And it's by another classic poet, William Carlos Williams. I was really, before I get to the poem, I'll tell you, I was really validated the other day. I forget what I was listening to, but it came up on a podcast or something like that. There's a poem by him that I suppose I didn't really know when I heard it or read it first, that people kind of try to recreate. And it's about plums in the icebox and how cold and sweet they are. It's like a note left by a roommate on a fridge. It's 5 lines or something like that. And it's like, oh, I'm so sorry, I just couldn't resist. They were so delicious, right? So it's this hilarious, relatable thing where somebody takes something that they know you wanted and they not only can't fully apologize for it, they also have to say how much they don't regret it. So it completely nulls the apology. And I was like, oh, I remember finding this poem back before the internet and podcasts were a thing and like recognizing it as being something special. And then there was a whole podcast dedicated, or a portion of a podcast dedicated to it, and the poetry that people had written to kind of emulate that structure of a poem. So now I kind of feel like I want to jump on the bandwagon there and also write my own version of Plums in the Icebox or whatever. This poem, though, pardon me, I'm burping, is a little bit longer, but not by much. It's called Willow Poem by William Carlos Williams. It is a willow when summer is over, a willow by the river, from which no leaf has fallen, nor bitten by the sun turned orange or crimson. The leaves cling and grow paler, swing and grow paler over the swirling waters of the river, as if loath to let go. They are so cool, so drunk with the swirl of the wind and of the river, oblivious to winter, the last to let go and fall into the water and on the ground. I mean, I love prose, but I also love a simple poem and a haikus. Maybe I just love everything. There's a lot of things that I have been liking lately in life, and this is definitely one of them. Just a written word, so beautiful. Sung word is also very beautiful. That's why we're on the radio, to be frank with you. I guess I didn't have to tell you all that, but I think it's good to express when you enjoy something, to just get in the habit of recognizing your joy and enjoyment. It's kind of like practicing gratitude, but it's even easier because you literally just have to recall in the moment that you're experiencing the thing that you're like, yes, I do like this. And it doesn't require any memory whatsoever. And it just kind of trains yourself to be more aware of those moments in which you feel pleased. And I think we can all do with some more of those in our lives. In fact, right now I'm going to have another great moment because I'm warming up some poutine in the oven. Day old poutine, honestly. Yeah, I know it's a hard sell, but I really want those cheese curds more than anything else. And if I have to eat slightly stale fries with all right gravy, then so be it. I'll be happy about it. This is what I'm listening to. I'm Eliza. You are tuned into CFIR 88.7 FM. Thank you for joining me on this episode. This next song, you know what? I was going to play something, but then I got caught up in thinking about how this band is kind of like likely to only release one or two albums and then fall into obscurity once more because it's an album that's already been done. So I'm going to pick something else. 1 second. Yes, I am reminded that there's a new album coming out, or perhaps it's already out. I think just barely out, by Fiverr, called Cleaning House. Let's listen to a song from it called Tomka Ton.

0: That was Tom Caton by Fiverr. Now, I have to say that I'm fairly confused about Fiverr's YouTube presence. I was trying to listen, pre-vet some other songs off that album called Cleaning House, and I don't know what's happening on the YouTube channel. I suppose it's a mixture of trying to keep your music somewhere that people have to pay to listen to it, and also some hilarious creativity, but there's the setup of the videos. I don't know. I felt like I didn't have the attention span to really understand what was happening. I'm trying to stretch my attention span back out, but to limited success. We'll see. You know, there was a time in my life where I didn't have a smartphone, and it wasn't that long ago, actually. And now I'm a forever changed person because of it, that relies on it for very specific things. You know, I knew what an Ouroboros was, and I gave the answer to somebody today asking me what an Ouroboros was, and yet I still felt compelled to fact check myself using my phone. And I miss that unearned confidence that I used to have in everything that I knew. Now it feels like it's all slipping away through my fingers. We are going to take a slight pivot on what I'm listening to for the rest of this episode, maybe, or at least for this song, Away With Banjos. We're going to listen to some slightly sad boy music. It's called Hollow Hand. I turned my back on the world.
1: Turn my back on the world.

That was Hollow Hands with I Turned My Back on the World. Next, we're listening to a band I've played a couple times on this show before called Balming Tiger. This is a song called Jan Jan. You should look up the music video. It's a whole lot of fun. But for now, let's just listen to it and enjoy the whimsy.

That was Balming Tiger with Jan Jan. It was a jam jam, if you ask me. Thanks for tuning in to C4 88.7 FM. I'm Eliza. This is what I'm listening to. We've had a pretty chill episode. I'm assuming that if you're home and listening to the radio this week, that it's because you might be feeling kind of chill. I actually will be somewhere else on Friday. I'm getting my very first iron infusion to help me with my energy levels and my overall health, and I'm very excited, but I did make it so that I have a party to attend. Unfortunately, fortunately, I'm stoked. This is a party I wanted to have happen, but it just so happens to coincide with a treatment that might make me quite ill and tired, so I won't be imbibing with everyone, but I want to go and I want to socialize, so hopefully that's happening to me right now. I say Friday because you can catch the show on Fridays at 8 and Mondays at 3. And you can follow me on Instagram at what Eliza's listening to. That's Eliza with an E. I was trying to find us a poem to go out on, but I'm just like not really, I'm not having a lot of luck, to be honest. We might just have to go with a song instead. Or should I just talk to you until I find something? Yeah, sure. Let's do a Robert Frost poem, In a Disused Graveyard. The living come with grassy tread to read the gravestones on the hill. The graveyard draws the living still, but never any more than the dead. The verses in it say and say, the ones who living come today to read the stones and go away tomorrow dead will come to stay. So sure of death, the marbles rhyme, yet can't help marking all the time how no one dead will seem to come. What is it men are shrinking from? It would be easy to be clever and tell the stones men hate to die and have stopped dying now forever. I think they would believe the lie. Yeah, you know, this is what happens when I choose a slightly uninspired poem. And now I've just got about 2 minutes to fill until the show is over. So what do we want to talk about? How about how beautiful, how absolutely beautiful and gorgeous it is outside? I ate my poutine, my day-old poutine, warmed it up in the oven, seemed to work okay. Now I'm contemplating if I can get my act together enough to put my body in some water. If I do after this, and even if I don't, I hope that you find some time to put your body in some water. There's honestly very little that is better in the summer than engaging with our lakes and rivers. This is my encouragement to you. Go alone if you must go. In any case, I thank you for lending me your ears and your time. And as always, I love you. Just on principle alone. Enjoy the rest of the week, and I'll talk to you next time. Bye.

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1: 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Cindy Lou, she's the one make my little
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3: Hello and welcome once again to Cold Snap Radio. I'm Jerry Dombrowski. I'll be playing you the music for the next hour. And we're going to start you out tonight with the Freedom Singers. And they are a Christian gospel music trio and recording group based in Kelowna. The group is led by Romanian-born brothers Simon and Stefan Ivescu, who survived persecution and escaped Romania in the 1990s before settling in Canada and using their music and personal testimonies to share the messages of faith and resilience. This is the Freedom Singers.

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1: 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I'm Jerry Nabrowski, joining you for Cold Snap. That was the Good Lovelies. That was a great sounding tune, wasn't it? Sleepwalkin' is what that one was called. And we started you out tonight with the Freedom Singers, Had It Not Been. Next up, we got Dan Mangan from Smithers, BC. He is a Canadian musician who has won 2 Juno Awards and has toured extensively throughout North America, Europe, and Australia. This is Dan Mangan with Robots.

0: We just heard This Flower by April Virch. Larissa Shriven before that with Too Lazy. And we started out that set with Dan Mangan and Robots.
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I'm Jerry Dombrowski, keeping you company and playing you the music. That was Scarlet Jane with Coors. Before that, In the Crowd by King Crow and the Ladies from Hell. Next up, we got Baolock, and they are known as one of the most dynamic and colorful groups to come out of Cape Breton, Nova Scotia, featuring fiddles, piano, pipes, and dance. I'm looking forward to this one. This is Baolock with Schooner Lane.

0: That was from the album Sing to the Night, Family, Oh Family by Shred Kelly. Flying Machine before that with the song Flying Machine, and started out with from Nova Scotia, Baolock and Schooner Lane.
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I'm Jerry Dombrowski, keeping you company. That was from the album Truth According to Ruthie. That was Ruthie Foster with Dues Paid in Full. Before that, the Small Glories gave us Long, Long Moon. Next up, we got Kobo Town, and they are a Juno Award-winning Canadian Caribbean music group out of Toronto, led by Trinidadian Canadian singer and songwriter Drew Gonzalez. This is Kobo Town with Scarborough Girl.

From the album Just Like Medicine, we heard Gotta Get Out of My Head by A.J. Croce. Cobotown before that with Scarborough Girl. We are coming to a close for Cold Snap Radio once again, but I always got one more to take you out with, and today it's going to be Big Little Lions. They are an award-winning folk pop Americana duo made up of Canadian singer-songwriter Helen Austin from Royston, British Columbia, and American multi-instrumentalist Paul Otten from Ohio. They're known for their tight vocal harmonies and a big sound. They collaborate across international borders. Taking you out tonight with Big Little Lions with Alive and Well. Thanks for joining me on Cold Snap Radio. I'll be back next week to play you some more music. Until then, I'm Jerry Dombrowski, and you'll hear from me again.

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0: You know, every hour, we here at 88.7 CFIR like to give you a taste of something different. 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It's just good times, man.
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14: 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I'm your host, Best Friends Club, but please call me Matt. We got a really awesome one today lined up for you. I'm going to be doing the full 1 hour mix, so you're going to get a full hour of all songs, originals, and remixes that have been produced by yours truly, Best Friends Club. And I also want to mention that we have a really cool EP coming out next week on Toronto's Yes Please Music. It's a really sick 4-track EP. And we've got a really special episode lined up next week, so you're going to want to stick around. So make sure you head over to fpmradio.com if you want to hear everything back and get track lists and all that kind of stuff. But with that said, let's jump into this. This is Best Friends Club on Friends Per Minute.

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I've been hitting the mix up for this week's episode. So it's been a bunch of originals and remixes produced by yours truly, Best Friends Club. So with that said, let's jump back into the music. We've got a lot more lined up for you here. 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

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Let's make happy. Let's make it all the time. Ain't nobody, nobody. Let's make better time.

Thanks. You've been listening to Best Friends Club on Friends Per Minute Radio. Thank you so much for tuning in to another episode of Friends Per Minute Radio with me. I've been your host, Best Friends Club, and you've been the best. This has been a full hour of originals and remixes produced by yours truly, Best Friends Club. So I just want to say thank you again for having another listen. We got a really special episode lined up for you next week. Very special episode because we are doing a takeover with Toronto's Yes Please Music, a very cool record label. And I have a couple tracks coming out with a brand new EP, so you're not going to want to miss that one. So thank you again for tuning in. We got a few more for you. This is Best Friends Club on Friends Per Minute Radio.

Hey you, yeah you, sitting there with your overpriced coffee and emotionless expression. I know what you're thinking. Gee, I have this great radio, but all I want to hear is the weather and all the stations sound the same. Well, good news, because that's the exact sort of thing we here at CFIR are willing to fix. Fixing boring radio by turning it on its head and bringing you bigger, stronger, and more awesomer programs than before. What do you mean awesomer is a made-up word? All words are made up, just like meteorological. The name of the rad weather forecast report that scratches that weather forecast itch, all the while bringing you comedy and laughs so that you don't turn off the radio when you hear the pavement is melting into hot magma or the coffee you're drinking will turn into ice the moment you slightly crack open a window. So tune in to Joey Only, Frankie McDonald and others for a full hour so you can enjoy your weather forecast before you want to throw the stereo out the window in a fit of rage when you find out that your only day off is coincidentally for the fifth time in a row will be a hailstorm of marshmallows and left foot sneakers. And here's another made up word, smaglemoof.

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2: 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I'm producer and host, Mark Tara. 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So, today, banned from the U.S. for 10 years, award-winning gay porn content creator Milo Miles joins me to talk about being banned from entering the United States for 10 years. We'll find out about his early childhood, his getting into gay porn, and just what led up to his getting banned from entering the U.S. for 10 years. In Hour 2, music from LGBT artists, independent artists, voices that we've come to know and love in classic disco,

We had drinks in his room a few more times, and each time I loosened up enough, first to let him kiss me, I think I passed out for a second, then to make out, eventually with tongues, but he knew I wasn't ready to push things forward. Though I was insane with desire whenever our lips touched, I would resist his advances when it got too involved. What I put him through. Jesus. After a week after my first 7 and 7 encounter with Stan, after I got particularly plowed by the alcohol, not him, we took a walk into Schenley Park. It was a frozen evening, and we were both bundled up in winter coats, sweaters, shirts, hats, scarves, layer upon layer. It was too cold for anyone to be out, but we found a spot to sit away from the wind. And as we talked, we inched closer and closer until our bodies were hugging, entwined, a mass of woolly layers and horny boys. I felt his hand start to wander, and I sat, a bundle of tension, as he worked that hand in an almost comical journey through that mass, first unzipping my coat, just enough to get his hand on my thick cable-knit sweater, which he lifted up so that he could get through to the button-down shirt, undoing 3 buttons to get through to the t-shirt underneath, which he gently tugged out of my pants, and the shock of his cold hand touching my naked flesh made me shake with a need I didn't even know I had. And I kept taking in little short bursts of air as if I was on a funhouse ride that I couldn't get off if I tried. None of my skin was exposed to the elements. I was still buried in warm layers against the cold dryness of the evening, and he just kept burrowing deeper and deeper and lower and lower, and I thought I was going to die, just die, as he began finagling open my belt so that he could undo the clasp of my pants to get to the zipper, lowering it with care, pushing away the sides of the open fly, gently rubbing his palm up and down the bulge of my hanes until he pulled down the waistband and let his index finger barely graze the tip of my rock-hard cock. And the instant he made contact, boom, my body exploded from within, and I shot and shot and shot and shot and shot, and he held me close. And I whimpered and cried and felt his hand pull away, slowly retracting back through the maze so that he could wrap his arms around me and just let me be in the ecstasy, emotion of the moment. When the storm passed, we barely said a word as I hitched up my pants and got myself presentable. And he took my hand, and we walked back to our respective dorms in total silence. When I got back to my room, I looked for any signs that it had happened, but I could find no dry jizz, nothing, from what felt like gallons of cum shooting out of me on any of the layers of clothing. It was the immaculate ejaculation. In 1984, when Vanessa Williams' penthouse photos were published and she got stripped of the Miss America crown, I was all up in arms, furious. I heard she was giving a press conference at the Sheraton Center Hotel in Midtown Manhattan, and I had to be there. I don't remember her denying, decrying, or apologizing for the posing she had done. The photos were pretty explicit. She wasn't having intercourse, but she was naked with another woman and, horrors, giving and receiving tongue in places society frowned upon with someone of the same sex. In making sure my memory served me correctly, I Googled the whole situation, and it turns out she was quoted as saying she regretted doing it, that young people do stupid things. However, she also said she had not committed an act of, quote, moral turpitude. So at least she didn't back away and say it was disgusting and awful, and she did not apologize. She said if the pageant wanted to take away her crown, which they did, so be it. She focused more on the legality of posting photos when she was promised they would never get out. She handled it well, and I believe the fact that she addressed everything head on without apology is why she continues to have a successful career, and this did not ruin her. Today, it seems that whenever a celebrity has nude pics leaked on the internet, it's a huge deal, gigantic, an incredible violation of privacy, a travesty, a crime, an emotional nightmare. I contend that, though it may be exciting for the viewer to see a celebrity in the altogether or copulating, maybe for the subject of the photos, it ain't such a big deal.

0: once it's out there, why are they so concerned that America, the world, is watching them naked, hard, having sex, whatever? My take is the Vanessa Williams rule. Own it. Don't apologize. Do not say the words, I'm sorry. Say, yep, that's me. I look pretty good, don't I? And if you own it, I believe they cannot come for you. My friend Steve, who worked in high-profile public relations for years, says the cardinal rule in his business is always take control of your own story. Prime advice. It's when you cower and apologize and put yourself on their level of screwed-up morality that you get in trouble. And as I earlier noted, that screwed-up morality was coming at us fast and furious, and I was done with it. I was hitting bars, bathhouses, and sex clubs, and even with the beard I was wearing, I was getting to fuck around with the kind of guys I so desired when I was skinny and no one paid attention to me. That book of lust was getting a real workout. Name after name entered and recorded for history in that book. Robbie, Lance, Jamal, and Vince. Boy, was he high maintenance. William, Jerry, Sam, and Mick. Rocky, Douglas, Dick. Oh, Dick, Dick. He wasn't Richard. He was Dick. That thing was big and really thick. He schlepped out what he had in store. It hung 6 inches from the floor. Erect, think of a baseball bat. And then imagine 3 times that. We spent our nights together trying hard to make it fit. After our third date, I couldn't walk. I couldn't sit. And then misfortune ran amok, a horrifying moment, a catastrophe, the final straw. He thrust and oops, he broke my jaw. Larry, Barry, Gary, Dave, all his pubic hair he'd shave. Isai Juan and two Jose's, that was in my Latin phase. Jordan, Colin, Dirk, and Hunts. Sue, I had to try it once. Famous movie heartthrob, who? Sorry, but I can't tell you. But the year he won his Golden Globe, I met him backstage in his robe. He shook my hand without disguise. The terry cloth began to rise. He licked his lips. The next thing, boom, I'm on the couch in his dressing room. He became my bottom boy, and I was his top gun. It was risky, just impossible, but really lots of fun. I signed a contract to agree to confidentiality. I say his name, I go to jail, but I swear it's not an old cocktail. From the Book of Lust. Relax, those last two stanzas are a fantasy. Don't go sicking the lawyers on me.
1: Gladday Bookshop started in Gerald Moldenhauer's backpack around 1972. Gerald figured that to build community, we needed access to our history, our culture, our literature, our porn. He started schlepping books and magazines from one queer event to another to sell. As the collection got bigger, he moved it to a hall in the commune where he lived, in an old house on Seton Street in downtown Toronto. In those days, to see the books, you needed to phone first to make an appointment to come over. Gladday finally opened a fully-fledged store in the late 1970s, and that's when the more public profile started causing problems. An issue with the Canadian book business is that a lot of titles are published elsewhere and therefore need to be imported, and that means they all have to pass through Canada Customs. And Canada Customs in those days was not about to let dirty, smutty, queer literature cross the border to corrupt innocent Canadians. Gladday started having books seized and shipments blocked starting in 1977. It got worse in the 80s. Even The Joy of Gay Sex got banned as obscene. And even if books got through customs, they were still not safe. In April 82, police raided Gladday and charged employee Kevin Orr with selling obscene material. And that wouldn't be the last raid. Gladday was embroiled in court cases for years. Some American publications actually started producing special Canadian editions with pages blanked out to get them across the border. In 1983, partners Bruce Smythe and Jim Deva started a gay bookstore in Vancouver called Little Sisters. Little Sisters was soon experiencing custom seizures as well. That what was infuriating was that big mainstream bookstores were now importing and selling many of the same titles without a problem. It was just small, gay-run bookstores that were being targeted. Little Sisters also fought the custom seizures through the courts, but it took years and thousands of dollars before the Supreme Court finally decided that the seizures were a violation of the Charter of Rights. That was in 2000. Customs still had the right to stop materials, but the onus was on them to prove they were obscene. Customs censorship finally began to grind to a halt. By this time, queer material was widely available, and the digital age meant that borders were being largely irrelevant anyway. But today, both Glad Day and Little Sisters continue to operate as bookstores. Glad Day is actually the oldest surviving gay bookstore in the world. So if you are in Toronto or Vancouver, be sure to check them out. They're part of the living history of our community. This is Tim McCaskill, author of Queer Progress.
2: Up next, Banned from the U.S.
3: Hi, I'm Syeda Garrett, co-writer of Michael Jackson's Man in the Mirror, and you're listening to Rainbow Country with Mr. Mark Tara.
2: Milo Miles, hi, how are you?
4: Hi, Mark. I'm doing well. How are you?
2: I am good. I'm even better now that you are here, especially to talk about all things you. You, and you. Girl, fancy that. Okay. You are an award-winning gay adult content creator. First of all, congrats on that. Girl, you're a porn star, okay? But let's take a step back and get to know young Milo, on a personal level. My understanding is that you and your family, because you were seven, you and your family came to Canada from Colombia, mm-hmm. and you came as refugees. Talk to me about what was going on in those early days with you and your family and coming to Canada. Talk to me about what was going on.
4: Yeah, I was born in Medellin, Colombia, at a time of great civil unrest. It was a really dangerous time to be living in the country. You had, the Pablo Escobar kind of chaos that was happening, a lot of the violence that was tied to the drug cartel. You also had anti-government guerrillas that were causing terrorist attacks and trying to instill fear in people's lives. I have several members of my extended family and an uncle, for example, who have been the victims of gun violence and have been were victims of those dangerous times in Colombia. So when I was born and when my brother was born, my parents, they made the really tough decision of wanting to move to a new country and hopefully start a better life and create a better life for their family.
2: A safer life.
4: Exactly. So, they pursued the American dream to start and moved us to Bridgeport, Connecticut. But we moved to Connecticut maybe like 2 months before 9/11 happened. And after the 9/11 terrorist attacks, the entire system was just completely changed. We were suddenly the targets of a lot of racism and a lot of just hatred towards people of color because nobody knew who to blame at the time. And everyone was afraid. But the entire immigration system at the time also just completely changed. And, the fact that had we stayed, like we entered with tourist visas with hopes of maybe working our way up towards legal immigration in the United States, but there was really no opportunity for that. And the reality was that my parents realized that we could either stay in the country and just constantly live in fear of potentially being deported and make the best of it, or we could look at other options. And they discovered Canada, luckily. So we packed our things up in a U-Haul truck a few months later. We drove to the Canadian border, claimed refugee status, and about 5 or 6 years later, we became Canadian citizens.
2: Well said, well said. And they say, and the rest is history.
4: And the rest is history, yeah. I couldn't be more proud to be Canadian, to be honest. And there's when we were granted refugee status, there's a little video somewhere of me dancing in front of like the security camera at the border. I was probably like 7 years old. I was very excited.
2: You and I share something in common. We're both part of the LGBT community. We're both gay. For yourself, when did you start recognizing your same-sex attraction? When did that start crystallizing for you?
4: Yeah, I mean, I feel like I lived a bit of a double life growing up, because I think the very first porn I discovered, or the very first porn that I got interested in, was gay porn. So I would kind of hide in the basement and go on the old family computer and just surf the internet for hours at a time, even before I knew what masturbation was. Am I allowed to say that word on the radio? I'm not sure.
2: Of course.
4: Okay, perfect, perfect. I wasn't sure how vulgar we could go, but so gay porn was the first porn that I discovered when I was young, but I was really ashamed of it, because Colombia at the time especially was a very conservative country. 95% of the country was Roman Catholic. It probably still is. But my point being that my parents were also very conservative. And growing up, whenever we saw members of the LGBT community on TV or being portrayed on popular culture or in movies or even on the street, when my parents would see a drag queen or someone who was gay presenting, I remember just hearing a lot of negative comments towards gay people. And it scared me a lot. So I lived this double life where I was convinced that I was straight, right? So that was the reality that I told myself. You are straight. Maybe you're going through a phase, you'll grow out of it. But at the same time, anytime, you know, I was masturbating or watching porn, it was always gay porn. But the two worlds never really bridged until probably later in college, when I was working on my undergrad at McMaster University. By that point, my interest had grown beyond self-pleasure, and I wanted to explore, you know, more intimate moments with other individuals. But I told myself, no, you're gonna make sure that you're not straight by being straight and having girlfriends and having sex with women and seeing if that works out. And very quickly I realized that it wasn't really my cup of tea. It lasted for a little bit, but I realized, you know, I'm having boner issues here with women. I think maybe it's time that we explore more intimate settings with other men.
2: So you just mentioned consuming porn, and now here you are, an award-winning porn star. So porn and the porn industry, how did you get into adult content? How did this come about for you?
4: Well, you know, I remember, again, early on when I was consuming porn, when I first discovered it, thinking, hey, wouldn't it be fun to become a porn star and to, you know, film myself doing porn? But it was a dream that I didn't think was realistic. So it wasn't until I pursued my first career as a straight man holding elected office. Or let me rephrase that. I did come out as gay the year that I announced my candidacy for elected office in Hamilton. So I had this entire career where I really focused on wanting to give back to my community. I was very passionate about politics. But when I was elected, the pandemic followed suit a few years later. And it was a 4-year term, but it was also one of the most exhausting 4 years of my life. When I was coming up for re-election in 2022, I was looking for a career change. By that point, I had already kind of figured out my internalized homophobia and had spent thousands of dollars on therapy to unpack, the childhood trauma and fear of coming out as gay. So by the time I did come out as gay and did have the privilege of holding elected office, I was finally in a position where I was comfortable with fully exploring my sexual identity and also who I wanted to become as an individual post politics. But 2022, this was when this was all happening. It was a very consequential year because for a while, I was the cool, hot, up-and-coming politician in the city of Hamilton. I was the only openly gay politician holding elected office at the time. I was one of the few people of color holding elected office. So politically, I was a very attractive candidate. So all of the political parties were knocking on my door across the board, conservatives, NDP, liberal. They wanted me to run provincially or federally. I was also wrapping up my master's degree at the University of Toronto that same year. And it was also, I was up for re-election. So I had to decide if I wanted to run for re-election, if I wanted to pursue a different office, if I wanted to go into the line of work that I was finishing my master's degree in, or if I wanted to do something different altogether. Do you know what a gay renaissance is, if I use that term, Mark?
2: No, I don't.
4: So this was around the time that I felt my gay renaissance was finally starting to kind of like bloom. I think apparently, and this is what I'm told, but myself included is a good example of this. I find that a lot of gay men especially go through a gay renaissance where, you know, the first hurdle is coming out to themselves and to their friends and family, and then kind of coming to terms with their sexual orientation. And then the next part is almost like a gay renaissance where you actually fully explore what it means to be a gay man. And for some people, it happens right away. For others, it can happen later in life. For me, it happened a few years after I came out as gay, but really just represented a period in my life where I was, you know, going to my first circuit party, where I was going through multiple slutty eras, we'll say, where I was really exploring my sexual desires and my sexual needs, having multiple sexual partners, dating multiple men, and really coming to terms with what it is I liked about being gay, what it is I didn't like, and how I wanted to live the life that I want to live moving
2: forward.
4: Is
2: that when you started actively looking into being in porn?
4: Yes. Yeah. Mm. So I was tired of being in politics. I wanted a career change. I didn't necessarily want to go into the public service because by that point I had worked at the Canada Revenue Agency. I worked at the local public health unit in Hamilton for a little bit. I had a bunch of, public service jobs at the time, and I wanted to do something completely different. So yeah, that's when I started an OnlyFans. I thought to myself, let's give this a try, because they say that, number one, if you're good at something, you know, monetize it. And if you love what you do, it never feels like work. So I started an OnlyFans just to see how it would go. And my goal was to see if I could make just as much money as I was as a school board trustee, which wasn't very much. 6 months into the OnlyFans, I was making just as much money as I was per year holding elected office. And I realized, okay, I think this is a good segue from one career to another. And my backup plan was my master's degree from the University of Toronto. I figured if I crashed and burned and none of this, you know, amounts to nothing, I could always go back to my master's degree and hopefully find a job with that in that field. But I remember, so up to this point, the happiest day of my life had been when I was elected in 2018 on election night, when I found out that I won the election. That was like the happiest I had ever been, genuinely, without the use of any substances to help, right? When I did my first porn shoot with Fun Size Boys, because 6 months into having an OnlyFans, I realized, okay, maybe it's time that we start reaching out to some studios. I reached out to like countless. I created a spreadsheet. I reached out to maybe like 30 or 40 studios. And the first one that got back to me was the studio that LeGrand Wolf owns called Carnal Plus. And a few weeks later, I was on my very first porn shoot for Fun Size Boys. And, you know, it's kind of overwhelming. So being surrounded by all this lighting, like I've never seen my body so lit up and in such a vulnerable, you know, position. But also you kind of, once you got used to the fact that there were like all these people in the room holding different kind of cameras, once we finished my very first scene, which went phenomenally, I experienced the same level of happiness that I did 4 years earlier on election night. And that's when I knew that I was doing exactly what I needed to be doing in that point of time for me, which is I found something that I feel incredibly passionate about, something that I really enjoy doing. And, you know, people, they say you can make money. I, you know, didn't really see a return on investment for several years after I started doing porn, a significant return on investment, I should say. But the point is, I felt that I could genuinely enjoy what I was doing in a way that was very authentic to who I am. The rest became history. And that's how my journey began.
2: And on that note, we'll return after this Rainbow Country update.

0: Hi, I'm Agnes. My new record, Magic Still Exists, is out now. 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
1: This is gay hip-hop artist, the Mangfather Bob Katz. An artist friend of mine recommended that I check out Mark Tara's Rainbow Country years ago, and I've been enjoying it ever since. Mark's excellent interviews highlight all aspects of the LGBTQ community, and he's not afraid to ask the difficult questions that other hosts avoid. And I love, love, love the music that Mark plays on Rainbow Country each week, especially when he plays my music. But seriously, Mark Tara has been such a supporter of my music and has turned me on to so many great LGBTQ artists that I'd never heard of before. I'm so grateful to Mark Tara's Rainbow Country.
2: Hey, I'm Connor, founder and director of Load Count Studios. 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
3: Bill 7, to ban discrimination in employment, government services, and housing, based on a person's sexual orientation, was up for a vote at Queen's Park. Most NDP and Liberal MPPs supported the bill. But without some progressive conservative legislators' backing, a divisive split could rack the province. Four PCs decided to break party ranks to vote with their conscience and support Bill 7. Cabinet Minister and MPP Dennis Timbrell did it to show solidarity for his beloved brother, the well-known drag queen, Rusty Ryan. And for me, a gay politician who was not yet out, I had to take a stand. We were known as the Gang of Four. I'm former Cabinet Minister and MPP Phil Gillies. The date, December 2nd, 1986, when LGBT rights came to Ontario.
4: I'm Billy Newton Davis, and we're sitting here on Rainbow Country with the fabulous Mark Tara.
5: Okay, so Milo Miles, 2026, Gavian Awards, gay and the letters V and N, Gavian Awards, best oral sex scene, and the winner is Deeper Deep Throat, Volume 1, Holes a Hole. That was the award-winning scene. You are featured in that award-winning scene, Deeper Deep Throat. Winning that Gavian Award in 2026. What did that mean to you? What does that mean to you, specifically winning the award? And let's just stay on that.
6: Yeah. Well, it was very bittersweet, we'll say, because my dream had always been to win a Gavian Award. Now, the Gavians, for those who are listening, is like the Oscars of porn.
5: For gay porn.
6: Correct. So it doesn't get any, I guess, better or prestigious than winning this trophy. I've been nominated in the past and had been to the award show many times in Las Vegas. But this year it was bittersweet because the award had to be mailed to me. And it kind of came in this big box and I opened it, and finally getting to appreciate it for what it was carried a lot of emotion for many reasons.
5: Were you proud of getting the award?
6: Oh, for sure. Yeah. I was frankly surprised by how heavy the award was. It's probably about 20 pounds for like a small trophy. Do some bench presses, I guess. I don't know.
5: Okay, so let's get some background, because you said it was bittersweet for you. So you had, I believe you had six nominations during the 2026 Award, Gavian Awards. You eventually won one. You were scheduled to present at those ceremonies, but you weren't there because you were detained at the U.S. Customs at Toronto's Pearson Airport. Again, some context. You are a Canadian citizen. You have no criminal record. You're part of the Nexus program, which expedites entry into the U.S. and Canada. You've never had an issue crossing the border. And again, this happened at the U.S. Customs at Toronto's Pearson Airport. Ultimately, this went over 2 days. What happened on day one? Give me like the bullet points of what happened during day one. I believe it was you making your way to Las Vegas for the Gavian Awards. What happened day one?
6: Yeah, I mean, I showed up to the airport on a random Tuesday night in January, and because my flight was around 9 o'clock that night, and I had three pieces of luggage with me because not only was I flying to Las Vegas to go to the Gavian Awards, but afterwards I was going to rendezvous with my now fiance, who lives in Florida, and we were going to go on that big Atlantis cruise afterwards to celebrate our 1 year anniversary. And I've done this trip many times and never really had any issues crossing the border. Obviously, in Toronto, we have pre-clearance, so people would do customs before boarding the plane. But on this particular night, the border agent gave me a hard time. He said that he had to take me to the back for a secondary screening. And I was detained back there for 2 hours on the first night. It was very empty. I think my flight was the last flight leaving to the United States. So this guy was essentially like the only border agent that was there. He took me to the back. There was no one else. I think everyone else had gone home by that point. And this person was, he called my luggage back from the plane and started searching it and was just completely fixated on why I had so much gay clothing in my luggage. You know, he's like asking me if I was a dancer, and I wish I was because I can't dance to save my life. But he was asking why I had all this gay clothing. And, I was like, well, because I want to dress nice for Las Vegas and I want to have a gay cruise to go on. I need to have gay clothing for there's different themes. So I'm trying to explain to him the nuance of why gays travel with a lot of luggage, I guess. He was questioning why I had a Sniffies sticker on the outside of my luggage, which I have just so I can identify it when it goes through the luggage claim. And he's like asking me as if these stickers somehow symbolize a terrorist organization or a cartel of some kind. Like that was his framing of the questions. And as I'm trying to answer them, he would jump to the next question. It was very confrontational and very like, aha, like trying to catch me for not having my story straight. It was extremely bizarre. So by the time he started searching through my carry-on, my backpack, he finds my prep, he finds my doxy, my fiber pills, and he's asking why I have so much medication. He says, am I sick? Are you sick? Are you coming to the U.S. sick? And I'm like, what? This is my medication. I can explain to you what each one is for if you'd like. And, it was just extremely confrontational and like really homophobic. And like I said, I was there for 2 hours, questioned my luggage and my phone was searched. And he accused me of escorting without having any evidence. He took my phone to the back, disappeared for 20 minutes, came out and made the accusation. Now, I know for a fact that there was no evidence of escorting on my cell phone because, I don't actually do any escorting, at least through that cell phone, right? Like, there's just no evidence of it. But he just came out and kind of said that, and I pushed back saying, no, there's no evidence, go back and check. And sure enough, he went back. And after 2 hours of being back there, I had already missed my flight, and I think he wanted to go home. So he kind of just gave up and said, you're free to go, but we'll do it all again tomorrow if you come back, is what he said. And I was just like, whoa, what was that? That was crazy.
5: So then day two, what goes on in day two?
6: Well, I got absolutely no sleep that night because I don't go home right away. I'm at the airport trying to figure out what's going to happen with my luggage. Am I supposed to pick it up? Am I, going to see it on my flight tomorrow? The airline reschedules my flight for an early morning flight. So But I'm also just like riddled with anxiety. Like, what is going on? What was that? Is there anything else I can do to prepare for tomorrow's flight? Because is it going to go the exact same way? So I, you know, go on my phone and I do an even deeper purge because I had tons of photos on there, like a lot of nudes with me and my friends, or, you know, I just came back from Puerto Vallarta a few weeks earlier. So of course there's like a lot of things that I'd rather, you know, people not look at without consent, because ultimately it's like a huge violation of privacy. So the next morning I got there super early and it's busier at customs. The agent, this one's nicer. He looks at my passport and says, "Oh man, I got to bring you to the back." And I say, "Why?" He's like, "There's a flag on your account." I ask why. And he says, "I'm not sure. Could be for a variety of reasons." But he takes me to the back and gives my passport to a different agent. The agent that he gives my passport to is like this like bulky, you know, jock in his late 20s, very masculine, very straight. On his finger, he has one of those really bulky graduation rings from high school that shows everyone that he played high school football. And that was probably like the peak of his life. So, and clearly very proud of it. But this one was very serious. And he's like, "Why are you here?" And I was like, "Well, I'm trying to go to Las Vegas. I was here last night. Not sure what's going on." So he goes to the back and calls up the agent that he spoke to the night before, that was giving me a hard time the night before. And apparently that agent never even searched my phone. He just said he did and made an accusation. So the new agent that I'm speaking to now on day two decides to do the search all over again. He calls my luggage back from the airplane and we do everything again. He's kind of like rummaging through my luggage, pulling out jock straps and like, you know, things I'd rather agents not see when I'm crossing the border. You know, it goes through my luggage again. And this time he finds my second cell phone, which is my work phone, the one that I use to film collabs, the one that I use to kind of, you know, do everything that I'd rather not be seen by, let's say, border agents who are trying to give someone a hard time for being gay. And, you know, the first 2 hours was just him like looking for evidence. He's searching through on my phones and he finds a text message in a WhatsApp group that someone had sent like months ago in a group chat. It was like 100 messages down from when I was in PV saying, "Hey, Milo, I'm at a hookups place and your porn is playing on the TV." And the agent says, "Duty porn?" And that was when I was like, "Oh no, okay. You know, this is when things are gonna go south." And you gotta keep in mind too that I basically had no sleep the night before. I didn't eat breakfast, so I'm starving. I'm dehydrated. I have like brain fog because I'm not like sure what's happening. And then to have to deal with like the level of intimidation and scrutiny that was happening at the time was definitely far from ideal. So eventually he plugs in my work phone, he charges it, goes through it, and then finds evidence that I had escorted in the past. Now, to be clear, there's a difference between escorting and prostitution. Escorting is just an exchange of money for time spent with someone. And there are clients that I see maybe once a month who want to have the boyfriend experience. You know, we'll go out for dinner, we'll have some time. If sex happens, it's completely consensual and not tied to any exchange of goods or services or money. But that's not how the border agent saw it. He saw it as, aha, you're a prostitute. To us, it's all the same umbrella term. If you do porn, if you're an escort, it's all sex work. And that was all he needed to ban me from entering the United States for 10 years.
5: And is that when you found out that you had been banned from entering the U.S. for 10 years?
6: Yeah, the first day, the night before, I was there for 2 hours. This morning, I was detained for another 6 hours. So after being detained for a total of 8 hours and questioned by U.S. Customs, I was subject to derogatory comments with an unsettling focus on my sexual orientation and sex life. And that's, yeah, ultimately when I found out that I was banned, that was his decision. He, you know, gives me the paper and says, "Go away." I was fingerprinted countless times. At one point, a different set of border agents just flat out started speaking Spanish to me because I think they assumed that I didn't speak English. The agent wanted to go into my bank account. So I just said, "I don't know the password. I'm sorry, I can't let you in." But he still was able to go into my PayPal account. He was going through everything. And it was honestly the worst and most painful day of my life. I've never felt more humiliated. The whole experience was dehumanizing on a level that I never thought was possible. And it was just devastating because not only was I, you know, trying to build a career, a lot of which kind of happens in the US with, you know, the porn industry is just a lot bigger there. And if you want to kind of become more successful, you have to do collabs and work with people there. But my partner, who lives in Florida, we were planning on building a life together in California. That was our goal, was to move in together, to get me a green card and to live our best gay life. But this has definitely thrown a wrench into those plans. And it's been a very challenging year, to say the least.
5: Okay, so when it comes to the law, and this is from the Department of Justice Canada, in places like Canada or California, companionship is legal. Exchanging sex for money is illegal or highly restricted. Escorting operates as a legal service as long as no explicit sexual agreements are made. So Are you fighting what happened to you, this ban?
6: Mm-hmm. Yeah, look, I mean, it's very challenging because I'm not an American citizen. So my rights are just completely different than had I been an American citizen crossing the border. And I think one of the more challenging things that I've kind of been grappling with over the years had been, you know, on multiple times, I'd be on a porn shoot with a lot of Americans and we would kind of be collaborating and we'd be having all this fun filming content. But at the back of my mind, I'd have these moments where I'm like, wait, this could all be taken away from me simply because I don't have American citizenship. Like, these people are just like me. They're no different. We're just as talented. We're just as passionate. But because of like the world that we live in, like, it could all be stripped away. And it actually happened. So that's the biggest challenge, is that that there really isn't a solution that is guaranteed to work. There are appeals that I could submit to Customs and Border Patrol, but it doesn't, like, it's not going to work. Like, it costs a few thousand dollars to submit an appeal. And look, I know of at least five other people from Toronto who have been banned for 10 years for the exact same reason. Multiple of them have been trying to submit these appeals and have gone down that route unsuccessfully. So I've been chatting with lawyers since January. And, you know, we've been trying to figure out a way to make this work, but it's expensive too. Like, you know, the lawyer that I'm speaking to now is charging me $20,000 just for the possibility of potentially being let back into the country in like 5 or 6 years instead of the full 10 years. So it's very challenging and not ideal, but I will say this,
5: and this is like a hard pivot, but where there's a will, there's a way. How do you turn you know, lemons into lemonade, right? Mm-hmm. When God gives you the lemons, you make some lemonade. Yes. So, CreatorCon Canada, a 3-day event built exclusively for adult content creators, photographers, studios, and XXX entrepreneurs. So, Milo, here's my last question for you. What does it mean to you to have an event like CreatorCon Canada built by a Canadian for Canadian adult content creators here at home, and essentially also inviting the world? What does it mean to you to have something like that here in your own backyard? So you don't necessarily have to go to the US to continue to work. Mm-hmm. You can work here at home, or maybe even some other places abroad. But what does it mean to you to have an event like CreatorCon Canada in your own backyard?
6: Well, it's extremely exciting because it means I don't have to travel far to participate. This is going to be the very first CreatorCon that I will be at, because normally it happens during Burning Man, and I'm the Burn, but I won't be doing that this year. So I'm excited that this will be my very first year participating. And I've been watching it grow from afar, despite it happening in my own backyard for, I think this is now maybe the third year that it happens.
5: This is the third, yes.
6: Right? Yeah. So I'm very excited to finally participate in something that's happening in my own backyard. Connor, who organizes it, is so fantastic and very committed and passionate about the work that he does too. Historically, the gay porn scene hasn't been very large in Toronto when you compare it to other cities, primarily in the United States. So I think this is a sign to the world that the scene is growing much larger than it ever has been here in Toronto. And to welcome creators from all over the world to have the opportunity to network, socialize, collaborate, and also learn by participating in some of the discussions that will be happening over that weekend. I'm very excited, and also very excited for the content that I'll get to film when I'm here.
5: Mm, well said, well said. Milo Miles, well said, well done, well won. Hey.
6: Oh, thank you.
5: Award-winning gay adult content creator, a porn star. Thanks for your time. Thanks for being on the show.
6: Thanks for having me, Mark. I really appreciate it.
5: That was my spotlight on award-winning gay content creator, Milo Miles, who you can find at milomilesx.com.
7: Magnus Hirschfeld made the modern homosexual. He co-founded the world's first gay rights group, the Scientific Humanitarian Committee, in Berlin in 1897. But what is far more important is that he and his colleagues came up with an enormously influential concept of what same-sex desire was, what it meant, and how it fit into the wider world. If you think homosexuality is an inborn quality that cannot be changed and has a biological root, but is not an illness, and if you think gay people are a sexual minority who are born that way, and who deserve legal protections just as racial minorities do, you owe those ideas to Hirschfeld and a handful of others. He was among the first to articulate that conceptual model of what it means to be gay in print in 1896.
5: We just heard professor, author, and historian of queer and trans politics, Lori Marhoefer, reading from Racism and the Making of Gay Rights, a sexologist, his student, and the Empire of Queer Love, their powerful new gay history book, about the man who made the modern homosexual, a German physician and sexologist who died at the age of 67 in 1935, Magnus Hirschfeld.
8: Phone rings. I got a message from the mayor. He's going to call me back the next day. I get the call, and he said, if you'd accept, we'd like to honor you with the key to the city. There was an event later that year in May. Just a key, right? Like, key to what? A decent job, a good singing career. It's really a metaphor, but it's history. So a reporter wants to talk to me and says, so it's a key, right? Like, what's the big deal? He says, well, not everybody gets the key. So I looked it up, and I guess it is kind of a big deal.
5: The date, May 17th, 2018, when trans activist Susan Gapka made history by becoming the first trans woman to be presented with the key to the city of Toronto. By the way, past recipients include Rush and the Raptors.
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This is hour two of Rainbow Country, where I feature music from LGBT artists, independent artists, voices that we've come to know and love in classic disco, classic 80s, classic house. So if you stay with me, if you stick with me, I hope you think I'm bringing you music worth hearing. Starting us off, an Eartha Kitt set.

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We just heard I Love Men, Sugar Daddy, and Where Is My Man? Those tracks from the woman who originated the character of Catwoman on TV. The same woman who legendary filmmaker Orson Welles once called the most exciting woman on Earth. Eartha Kitt. Those tracks are from her 1984 album, I Love Men. Up next, a new wave set.

We just heard in that new wave set, Street Player, Move On, and Love Shadow. Those tracks from a British band called Fashion. A new wave band active from 1978 to 1984. They had a total of 3 singles that charted on the UK singles chart. Up next, a new music set.

we just heard in that new music set, 6 a.m., from Canadian group Cupid's Heart, a queer band from Saskatchewan consisting of Stacey Dunn, Emma Jean, and Zach. 6 a.m. is their current single. By the way, Cupid's Heart is also on tour. Look out for the Lost in the Woods tour, August 14th to September 5th. For more information, simply visit cupidsheartband.com. We also heard Inferno City from Roxanne, an Ottawa-based independent singer-songwriter, music producer. You can find even more on Roxanne from her website, roxanne-music.com. And finally, we heard And the Song Goes from Canadian artist Carol Medina, who you just might remember having a number of hits back in the late 80s and 90s. Up next, a queer artist set.

we just heard in that queer artist set, Chocolates, and What Makes People Happy. Those tracks from Canadian queer artist Paul Manchin. 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And just like that, this little gay journey through Rainbow Country has come to an end. 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And finally, I want to take this time to thank you for taking your time to be with me. Remember, we are living in days of making dreams come true, so believe in yourself, and the world will believe in you. Now, taking us out, one of my original tracks, number 1.

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3: 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Going back to sad moments, it's okay to remember. It's okay to feel. When you can't find the words, these songs will find them for you. So soften your heart for this hour of sad but very comforting music. You are not alone in feeling what you are feeling, so sit back and let the music heal you.

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Or maybe the sky's been looking a little gray? 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
3: 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I've got to know. You've
4: got to tell me. I need to know. First, there was nothing. Then out of the ashes of pure absence came pre-punk. Pre-punks learned to use tools. They grew spikes on their shoulders and turned into what we now know as punk. As time continued, those punks evolved, able to fend for themselves with the help of opposable thumbs and seafoam green guitars. Mohawks turned into beehives. Guitar amps turned into synthesizers. And thus was born post-punk. This hour is a reflection of the continuation of this development known as the Fresh Wave on CFUR 88.7.

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Prince George's very own potato-themed festival is taking place September 7th at Hubble Homestead, where you can take part in potato-themed games, crafts, family activities, music, and heritage demonstrations from 10:30 a.m. to 4 p.m. at Hubble Homestead on Monday, September 7th.

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me too much pain in this heart of mine. 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

Prince George's very own potato-themed festival is taking place September 7th at Hubble Homestead, where you can take part in potato-themed games, crafts, family activities, music, and heritage demonstrations from 10:30 a.m. to 4 p.m. at Hubble Homestead on Monday, September 7th.

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2: Welcome to Electronic Intifada Radio. I'm Nora Barrows-Friedman. On this episode, what really happened on October 7th? Ali Abu Nima challenges atrocity propaganda that is used to justify the genocide of Palestinians.
3: After October 7th, Zaka appeared in all the media. They were the ones who told all of these lies and this atrocity propaganda, and it was in the media. They spread it all over the world. Burned children, women who had been raped, children tied together and burned. The Palestinians put the baby in the oven and so on. Many stories like that. Zaka spread the story that Palestinians had cut open a pregnant woman and pulled the baby out. That is all lies.
2: And John Elmer takes a closer look at the October 7th military raid by the Qassam Brigades that collapsed the Israeli military's Gaza division.
4: The breaking out of the ghetto that Israelis believed that they had ghettoized the Palestinians and had pushed the issue away, that military defeat of Israel is what they're trying to take away with the lies.
2: This is Electronic Intifada Radio. I'm Nora Barrows-Friedman. This special episode revisits Al-Aqsa flood and the events of October 7th, 2023. Later in the show, we go to Zurich, Switzerland, to hear a recent talk by our executive director, Ali Abu Nima. He discusses the Electronic Intifada's investigations into the collapse of Israel's Southern Command and the widespread use of the Hannibal Directive, including Israeli testimony showing that Israeli forces killed their own civilians on October 7th. He also examines the still unsubstantiated claims of systematic mass rape by Hamas, allegations that collapse when their sources and purported evidence are examined. But before we hear from Ali, we turn to the Electronic Intifada's contributing editor, John Elmer. On April 22, 2024, he joined a conversation on Palestinian resistance organized by the European Palestinian Youth Union in Sweden. Here's an excerpt of this talk where he breaks down the coordinated military operation that took place on October 7th.
4: October 7th was a military raid, a light infantry raid, that was carried out in order to capture military bases, military positions, capture the soldiers, bring them back to Gaza, and exchange those soldiers for what Palestinians intended to be all Palestinian political prisoners. So that's the objective of October 7th. And the reason why we're under an avalanche of lies about October 7th is because the goal has been to rob the resistance, to rob the Palestinian national movement of this devastating, successful, precisely detailed operation to capture Israeli soldiers. So let's just take a little bit of a look at October 7th itself. The operation begins at 6 a.m. on October 7th. At 6 a.m., fighters, about 1,000 fighters from elite units of the Qassam Brigades and Saraya al-Quds, which is Islamic Jihad, a kind of action-based sister organization, if you will, to the Qassam Brigades. Saraya al-Quds is a military group. Islamic Jihad is principally a military group. And so on October 7th, they're integrated with the Qassam Brigades in this raid. It's a special forces raid. It's elite soldiers that had been training for this operation, we know now, for years. They had been preparing the weapons industry for years. And the fighters crossed the border on that morning using Palestinian weapons, weapons that were cloned from previously successful anti-tank weapons, sniper weapons, explosive devices, but they're principally built, assembled, created inside the Gaza Strip. At 6 a.m. on October 7th, the fighters begin to muster. And the Israelis don't see the mustering of these fighters. Their intelligence is so bad in the Gaza Strip that even the morning of, while the fighters were mustering, the Israelis don't have any idea this is happening. At 6:26 a.m., Palestinians begin to fire homemade rockets that have been developed for 2 decades in the Gaza Strip at unprecedented levels. They fire 4,000 plus rockets within the first minutes of this operation, which is comparable to the number of rockets that Hezbollah fired in the entire July 2006 war, and comparable to the number of rockets that Palestinians fired in the entire 52-day war in 2014. So we're talking about unprecedented levels of preparation and execution on that day. The rocket fire puts the Israelis in the bases along the border. The sirens for the rockets puts Israeli soldiers back into their bases. It puts them into bomb shelters in their bases. So the rocket fire is cover. As those rockets are being fired, the Palestinians carry out what is called the blinding operation. They go around to each of the pillars. Israel calls it their iron wall. It's a $1 billion fence that they built, which had a focus on underground, that the wall went underground tens of meters in order to prevent the attack tunnels that had been used before. And so what the Palestinians did instead of going through the tunnels is they literally went through the wall itself. And in order to do that, they carried out an operation called the blinding plan, which went around to each of the sensors, towers, network connectivity, automatic machine guns, this entire network of Israeli surveillance and technology, military technology, automatic machine guns that shoot kids that are too close to the border on their own land. It's a kind of dystopian reality that Gazans lived under. And so nobody knew better how this system worked than the Palestinians, and they targeted that system immediately. They used drones to drop explosive devices on each of these positions along the border, and effectively, it's called the blinding operation. Effectively, it did that to the IDF. It blinded them. They lost their command and control. They lost their ability to follow what was happening. They lost their ability to communicate with each other. And in these moments, we're still talking about minutes. It's still 6:30 a.m. on October 7th. Nukba units, elite units from the Qassam Brigades, carry out, after the blinding plan, they carry out the breaching plan, which is an assault on the border wall itself.

synchronized, coordinated, precise, planned, detailed operation that takes place within minutes. The fighters are inside Israel within minutes of this operation taking place, and they're immediately overrunning Israeli military positions on the border. They're sacking the bases, at least 7 military bases on outposts along the borders. They're disabling Israeli armored vehicles using drones, dropping explosive devices on top of the tanks. So they take out the tanks, they take out the bases. The soldiers are already hiding from the rocket fire. And before the Israelis know it, the Qassam brigades are overrunning their bases. And if you watch video from that morning of October 7th, it's a stunning military victory. The soldiers are captured in their underwear. They're hiding under their beds. The Palestinian fighters in units of 7 to 9 fighters are descending on an objective. This particular base, this particular outpost, this is happening at 30 different places along the border. Each base believes that they're the only target. Because they've lost their command and control, they've lost their communications. The Israelis all believe each attack is the only attack that's happening, when really what's happening is 30 places along the border this is happening. And if you watch the footage of that day, it's just remarkable. The preparation and skill of the Palestinian fighters overwhelming the Israelis, who have built this mythology about the superiority of their military. And that is how they rule their occupation. That is how they continue to get support from the American Empire, is by saying that they are this sophisticated military force that is holding back. They always say it's not a genocide in Gaza, because if the Israelis wanted a genocide, they would kill everybody immediately because they're so powerful. On October 7th, within 20 minutes, between 6:30 and 6:50 a.m., the Qassam brigades dismantled the myth of the Israeli military. And it's that moment, it's that dismantling, it's the way, the nature of the way they did it, with precise intelligence. Each 7 to 9 man unit has a particular objective, and we've seen the objective because fighters were killed and their documents were captured. We see that the fighters went to those objectives and knew where each room was. They knew where the soldiers would be. They calculated where the soldiers would come in their armored vehicles to protect those bases. And they knew how many minutes on a cue card. The fighters had a cue card that said, this vehicle takes this many minutes, the tank takes this many minutes, the Humvee takes this many minutes. And when they do arrive, you use this weapon on the tank, use this weapon on the Humvee, use this weapon on the various different scenarios for each fighter. Within 20 minutes, they had overpowered the Gaza division. The Southern Command Gaza division collapsed. Qassam dismantled it. And when Israel is telling us all the time that they're dismantling Hamas, that they're dismantling Qassam, that that is the part, that is the point of their operation, they're saying that because they were dismantled on that day, on October 7th. Within 20 minutes, Riyam, the military base of the Gaza command, was overrun. You can see them at Erez, they say. Erez is the crossing, the human crossing between Gaza and Israel. It's a symbolic place where Palestinians are humiliated. Usually they can't even go, but if they are to get access to travel, they go through Erez and are humiliated. The Israelis are watching on video that they can see fighters taking over Erez. This is an important thing to note. The Israelis never took back any of these positions. Palestinians took the police stations, they took the settlements, they took the bases. The Israelis never took them back. The Israelis bombed from the air the bases. They destroyed Erez. They destroyed Riyam, the military base hosting the Gaza command. Palestinians took the most important military intelligence base, Unit 8200 base in the south, took the data. They knew where the computer servers were. The level of detail and precision of this attack is shocking to Israelis. The details of these are still haven't really come out, but they will in the years to come, because Israel will do investigations about this and we will see details of this. We haven't seen that yet. And by 7 a.m.,
All of these positions are completely in the hands of Palestinians. They have moved as far as 30 kilometers inside

0: Israel. Palestinians control in southern Israel territory larger than the Gaza Strip itself on that morning. By 8 a.m., Herzi Halevi, the chief of staff of the IDF, is issuing a command to all of the fighter jets, to the helicopters, saying that they have authority all over the sector of the invasion. You have the authority to fire at will, is what he told his helicopter gunships and their soldiers in that area, that they were free to kill whoever was in that area. And so in taking back, in attempting to take back the territory, Israel's army doesn't do that, doesn't take back the bases by fighting Qassam in the bases. The bases are held and Israel decides that they're going to just destroy the bases rather than fight to get them back. Some IDF units fought for 60 straight hours. The Israelis didn't take back control of the southern area of the Gaza envelope. They didn't take that back till Thursday. The attack was Saturday morning, October 7th, and they haven't taken back control as of Thursday. And so what we saw is a precise attack that dismantled the Israeli military and created a sense of helplessness for the society that this institution of their army was dismantled on live camera, broadcast all over the world. On that day of October 7th, none of the crimes and lies and propaganda that filled our news afterwards was reported on their day. There was no mass rapes reported on that day. That was not a story of the day. The fighters held the territory in a way that prevented that kind of action. But by 8 a.m. on October 7th, Palestinian civilians, other armed groups that aren't Qassam special forces, are now flooding across the border by 8 a.m., are flooding across the border separate from the military operation. After dismantling Israel's observation and surveillance technology, Israel doesn't have footage of what's happening after that point. And so there's a lot still to learn about the rest of that day. But the operation from 6:30 a.m. to 8 a.m. on October 7th is a devastating military raid targeting military bases and targeting settlement security, rapid response security forces, and holding the settlements themselves. We have clear footage of that, and we can know for sure those details. The Israelis still don't have a good idea of how it was that Qassam had the floor plan of each of these bases and was able to target these bases in the systematic way that they were. But Israel's hiding and lying, telling us these stories of propaganda that children were the target, the 40 beheaded babies, the way that Biden joined the lies, saying he saw videos of the babies, the way that Antony Blinken told the story before Congress of a sadistic murder of a family that never took place. The 12-year-old boy who was part of that lie that Blinken was telling, he actually came out. The 12-year-old kid was appalled by the lies, and he wanted to speak on Israeli television to tell what happened, because the day for the settlers in the envelope was bad enough. You know, if we were to look at that situation from the way Israel handles it, Israel would tell us war is messy, right? That's what they say in Gaza. War is messy. We never want civilians to be hurt, but sometimes they're in the way. They'll say Hamas uses human shields. All of the arguments that Israel says about what's happening in Gaza are all true of the Gaza envelope on the day of October 7th. But it's important to note that children were not the target of this operation. Babies were not the target of this operation. And we know from statistics that have come out from the Israelis, we know that there was two babies killed on that morning. One was shot through a door, tragically killed, and one was a pregnant woman who the baby was in her stomach, and she was killed at a checkpoint on the road that day, approaching a closed military zone, which the Israelis would call a closed military zone on that day. Both tragic situations, but not the systematic lies that we've been told about this. And just wanted to really bring this part of the story, because the robbing of this military operation, the breaking out of the ghetto that Israelis believed that they had ghettoized the Palestinians and had pushed the issue away, that military defeat of Israel is what they're trying to take away with the lies. And it's something that I think is very important to understand for political groups, for student groups, to withstand the propaganda and lies, because those lies are intended to obfuscate, to take away the devastating military defeat of Israel.
1: That was the Electronic Intifada's John Elmer. You're listening to Electronic Intifada Radio with me, Nora Barrows-Friedman. Now we go to Zurich, Switzerland. In January 2025, our executive director, Ali Abunima, was kidnapped, imprisoned, and then deported by Swiss authorities after legally entering the country for an event he was invited to speak at on Palestine. On June 23, 2026, Ali returned to Zurich and gave the talk that had been prevented by his 2025 arrest. Let's join Ali at this teach-in organized by Watermelon University.
2: What happened on October 7th was that a people living under military occupation in a ghetto under apartheid for decades, 80% of them in Gaza refugees, ethnically cleansed from their homes and not allowed to return solely and exclusively because they're not Jewish. On October 7th, those people carried out an operation of resistance against their military occupiers. And the primary targets of that operation was the Israeli military. And on October 7th, the Palestinian resistance practically destroyed the southern command of the Israeli military. And then what happened after that is that Israel, with the collapse of the southern command, there was an element of chaos, but the Israeli military responded in two ways: the Hannibal Directive and also indiscriminate violence. The Hannibal Directive is an Israeli order which was developed in the 1980s and which was first revealed in 2014 publicly, which is a directive that says that if an Israeli soldier is at risk of being captured, the Israeli army can respond with overwhelming force to stop the capture, even if it means killing the Israeli soldier. And this doctrine was applied in 2014. On a wide scale, when Israel attacked Gaza in 2014, it was on one particular occasion when three Israeli soldiers were being captured in Shuja'iyya in eastern Gaza in 2014. Israel applied the Hannibal Directive and killed dozens of Palestinians and killed the soldiers. On October 7th, Israel applied the Hannibal Directive on a wide scale. And this is not Ali Abunima, the Electronic Intifada, telling you that. This is Yoav Gallant, the Israeli defense minister at the time, who is a fugitive from the International Criminal Court. He is indicted, who stated on Israeli television, on the record, that the Hannibal Directive was applied widely. He is the most senior Israeli official to say that publicly, but we had many other Israeli officers and officials who admitted it, and many Israeli witnesses who admitted it. So one of the most important stories I think we did at the Electronic Intifada was on October 16th of 2023. So we're talking about less than 10 days after the events of October 7th. And actually, we didn't do something very complicated. It's something anybody could have done. The New York Times could have done it. SRF could have done it. That's the Swiss broadcaster. The BBC could have done it. Anyone could have done it much better than us with more resources. What we did was we translated verbatim the interview of Yasmin Porat, which she gave to Kan, the Israeli public broadcaster. So the Israeli equivalent of SRF. We're not talking about a marginal left-wing Israeli publication. We're talking about an interview she gave on the morning national news program on October 15th, 2023, to the Israeli broadcaster. Who is Yasmin Porat? She is an Israeli woman who is attending the Nova party, which you all heard about. You all heard many stories about it, with her partner. And when the violence started, the attack started, they escaped in their car to Kibbutz Be'eri, which is an Israeli settlement built on the land of ethnically cleansed Palestinians, a few kilometers away from the boundary fence with Gaza. She said, we went to a house of an Israeli couple called Hadas and Adi Dagan. And she said, we went to their house, and then the Palestinian fighters came there, and they took us to another house where they were holding other Israelis, 12 people altogether, the house of an Israeli woman in the kibbutz called Pesikon. And she said there were about 40 Palestinians there and 12 Israelis. And, you know, the Israeli radio interviewer was very confused by what she was saying. He said, did they mistreat you? She said, no. What do you mean they didn't mistreat you? She said, no, they treated us very well. They kept telling us, don't worry, be calm, we're not going to hurt you. He said, were they violent with anyone? No, they weren't violent with anyone. But somebody was killed in the house. She said, yes, when there was a bullet through the door that hit someone, but it wasn't someone in the house. You know, they didn't hit us, they didn't beat us, they didn't execute anyone. They told us, don't worry, we will let you go. You will not be hurt. The only thing we want is for our Palestinian prisoners to be released. She said they let us eat, they gave us water, and we were calm. Then, after some hours, it took a long time, the Israeli army arrived, the Israeli paramilitary police, and they surrounded the house. And one of the Palestinian fighters there decided he wanted to give himself up. And he used the phone of Yasmin Porat. They contacted the Israeli army outside, and Yasmin Porat spoke to them. They said, this guy, he wants to come out. They told him, okay, you come outside with Yasmin Porat. Take off all your clothes. The Palestinian fighter, not Yasmin Porat. They said, take off all your clothes and you come outside with her. By the way, this was misreported. They said he used her as a human shield. She said that the army said she should come out with him. She went outside, and so she was the witness to everything that happened after that. She said there was a standoff for several hours. They were negotiating with the Palestinians inside. There was no violence. There was discussion. And then eventually, as the evening came, the Israeli commander at the site, Brigadier General Barak Hiram, his name is, ordered tanks to fire at the house of Pesikon. And Yasmin Porat said, what do you mean? There's people inside. They said, no, no, don't worry. It's just the shells are going to be fired towards the roof. It's just warning shots. I mean, she couldn't understand it. These are explosive shells. Anyway, I'm giving an overview. The details are in our reporting. They fired the shells at the house. They killed everyone inside, including two Israeli children, two twins, the family Hatzroni. Liel is one, and the name of the other I don't recall now. But she told the Israeli radio, he kept saying, but the Palestinians killed the people. She said, no, ours did it. Ours did it. They killed everyone. There was one survivor, Hadas Dagan. And she told the story too, and she confirmed everything. Sometime later, she took a few weeks before she spoke to the media. This example, it's the one that I and my colleague David Sheen investigated the most closely, because a few months later, the Israeli army did an investigation and a report about it, which was a total cover-up. And we analyzed it sentence by sentence, the Israeli army report. The things they wrote in the report were impossible, and they contradicted what Hadas Dagan and Yasmin Porat said. The families of the Israelis who were killed in that house, there was one Palestinian from East Jerusalem who had been a driver to the Nova. He was also killed there in that house, along with all the Palestinians from Gaza. The families rejected that report. They said, this is a cover-up. We want to know what happened to our family members. You don't hear about them. They're not interviewed in the media. They're not invited to the White House for ceremonies to say, these brave Israelis, we have to stand with them. The incident in Kibbutz Be'eri we know about because two Israelis survived to tell the tale. But all of the Israeli military who were on the scene, the Israeli officials lied about that incident. To this day, they lie about it. And Barak Hiram was promoted after that. And Barak Hiram was also responsible, along with the Golan Vach and other Israeli officers, for many of the lies about beheaded babies and burned children. They told the story that they found in one house dozens of children tied together in Kibbutz Be'eri. None of this happened. None of this happened. You know that none of it happened from where? Mostly from the Israeli media. So this is what I'm saying. We didn't do anything special most of the time. We worked hard, for sure. But anybody could have done it, because all of that information is in the open, if they choose to report it. The other big story that I think we contributed after October 7th was dealing with the claims about mass rape. That on October 7th, there was a systematic campaign of rape by Hamas, ordered by Hamas to rape Israelis, women and men. And this story was promoted by Hillary Clinton, by Kamala Harris. Sheryl Sandberg, the billionaire who used to be a Facebook executive, made this big Hollywood movie. And to this day, there is not one single verified case of rape on October 7th. There is no victim of a rape, living or dead. Not one. There is no case in the Israeli courts of a prosecution of Palestinians for any sexual violence or rape on October 7th. Not one. About a month ago, there was a report published by a so-called civil commission in Israel. It's not really a civil commission. That makes it sound like it's some kind of official investigation. It's just one woman who started this organization, started collecting donations from around the world, including from the German government and the Canadian government. And she issued a report of 300 pages, which was reported in the BBC, in the New York Times, on CNN. I'm sure it was in the Swiss media, saying that this is the most comprehensive report about sexual violence on October 7th. The Daily Mail in the UK said, this report now refutes all those people on the left who are denying this reality of rape. I went through the report, the 300 pages, analyzed it, and there is not one new thing in this report. There is not one documented rape in this report, not one credible allegation. This report cites the same debunked and fabricated stories, including the infamous New York Times article from December of 2023 called Screams Without Words. This story in the New York Times, published by a journalist called Jeffrey Gettleman and two Israelis, one of them was later fired by the New York Times because they found on her social media that she kept liking and retweeting posts calling for the extermination of the Palestinian people. And even for the New York Times, that was a bit too much. And she had never been a reporter before. And this story claimed there were rapes everywhere. Every single case in that story was debunked or refuted. The main story, the main claim was that they claimed that an Israeli woman called Gal Abdush was raped before she was killed on October 7th. Immediately when the story was published, Gal Abdush's family, by the way, who are very right-wing. They're not leftists who love Palestinians. They're very right-wing who support the war in Gaza, support the genocide. They said there's no way she was raped because the story in the New York Times, she was raped and she was tortured and then they killed her. They said that we were on the phone with her a minute before she was killed. We have witnesses there when she was killed. There was no rape. It's impossible. And the New York Times lied to us. They never told us. We thought they're doing a story about victims of October 7th. We weren't told that it's going to have this claim that rape is involved. I'll say two more things about this because it gives a perspective. That story was used to really give credibility to this atrocity propaganda. That's what it is, to justify the genocide. But the New York Times, you know, is maybe the richest and most powerful and most influential news organization in the world. And of course, they have the newspaper, the website, and they have fantastic cooking website. If you pay an extra subscription, you get wonderful recipes and sports and investment advice. This is the world's biggest information empire. And of course, they have podcasts, including a podcast called The Daily, which is not just a podcast you find on Apple Podcasts or YouTube. 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I can drive in my car in Chicago and listen to The Daily on the radio at 5 o'clock or 6 o'clock in the afternoon. This is a major program. The Daily refused to report on the story Screams Without Words. They were going to do it, but when the journalists at The Daily examined the story, they had no confidence in it, and they decided not to report it, which shows you that the New York Times could not even stand by its own reporting. So all of this was recycled in the Civil Commission report, totally recycled. Now, 2 weeks after the Civil Commission report, the Secretary General of the United Nations, Antonio Guterres, published his annual report to the Security Council, mandated by the Security Council, on sexual violence and armed conflict. And it doesn't just cover Israel and Palestine, it covers Congo, it covers Ukraine, it covers the whole world. And that report verified 31 cases of the most horrific rapes and sexual attacks against Palestinians by Israeli military personnel. This included rapes and gang rapes against men, women, and children. And these were verified. The UN has very specific status to call something verified. It means it was investigated by a competent UN agency, and they considered the evidence to be of a very high standard. And they said in the report, the Secretary General said in the report, we have many more credible cases, but 31 is the number that was verified to that high standard. When it came to Israel, the UN report this year and last year doesn't mention one single verified case, not one. In this year's report, it says that there are 6 Israelis who returned from Gaza, who were held captive in Gaza, who made allegations that they suffered sexual assaults while they were held in captivity, not rapes. There's a distinction between rape and sexual violence, sexual assaults. And the UN could not verify any case because Israel does not cooperate with any investigations. So this isn't a simple matter. If I stand here and say, oh, well, there was no rape on October 7th, you say, but everyone says there was. It's only when you enter into the detail, to that level, when you get to the footnotes of the report and you read down to that level of detail, that you can, with confidence, talk about what's happened. But that's the work that we did. And I know that it was important because we know that some of the Israeli propagandists who are giving lectures here and there talk about the electronic intifada and accuse us of rake denial. Actually, even Private Eye, the publication in the UK, just accused us of that in its recent issue. But the reason I can stand here in Switzerland, where probably if I was not telling the truth, I'm probably breaking all sorts of laws. But I stand here with confidence and say what I say because we've investigated it. And that's the work we tried to do, but that's the work any honest journalist could do, including those who have much more resources than we do.
1: 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This is Electronic Intifada Radio with me, Nora Barrows-Friedman. Let's get back to Ali, where he now answers questions from the audience.
3: I think everybody remembers shortly after the 7th of October that the Mossad, the chef of the Mossad, said that he told Netanyahu that there will be an attack of Hamas by Hamas, and Netanyahu denied any kind of responsibility, and he said he didn't take care of this report, let's say. And afterwards, things happened, you know. So nobody talks about that. First point, and second point is, what is about the payments? The government, the Israeli government, already did before Netanyahu, and Netanyahu did to Hamas in indirect ways. What is about this? So first I said that Netanyahu was sacrificing his people, actually, first, so that he could start the war and take away from his problems, internal problems. And yeah, that's it.
2: There is a theory that Netanyahu, the Israeli government, somehow knew about October 7 or allowed it to happen or wanted it to happen. And I don't believe that at all. There are some credible reports that there were some lower level intelligence people who had observed some preparations in Gaza, and that they had sent it up, they reported it, and then the reports were ignored. That's very possible. But I don't think there was any conspiracy to allow this attack or to encourage it. I think that it was racist underestimation of the capabilities of the Palestinian resistance. They never imagined that the Palestinian resistance would be capable of destroying the Israeli army's southern command and taking over several military bases, which they did, and capturing dozens of Israeli military officers, including some senior commanders, and killing many more in the Israeli military. Destroying the communications network, the resistance systematically destroyed the communications network to the point where the Israeli military was relying on civilian mobile telephones and WhatsApp to communicate because their own networks were destroyed. And we see that with Iran, that there was a very, I think, complacent and racist underestimate of the ability of Iran not just to resist a massive attack by Israel and the United States, but also to hit back and cause tremendous damage, destroying, according to the New York Times, or putting out of service 13 U.S. military bases in the region and causing certainly significant damage to Israeli military assets, but we don't know the full story because of the censorship. So I don't believe that Israel wanted it to happen. I think it was complacency and incompetence. And Netanyahu has refused. There are calls in Israel for an independent commission to investigate what happened, and he hasn't allowed that to happen. He said only after the war. Well, how convenient for him that the war will never end if he has it, because then there'll never be an investigation. As regards the money, there was an arrangement where Qatar was transferring money to Gaza to pay salaries, and Israel was allowing that. And basically, Netanyahu, in my estimation, believed that Hamas had been pacified, that as long as money was coming in to pay salaries and to maintain things in Gaza, Hamas was no longer going to cause a big problem, that they had Gaza under control. That's what they believed. And they didn't expect or anticipate, other than those reports, but they did not, I think, understand the scale of the preparations or the capabilities that the resistance had. And the same, by the way, with Lebanon now, because their hubristic story after, you know, when there was the, after the pager attacks in September 34, and then the assassination of Sayyid Hassan Nasrallah, they said, oh, this brilliant operation, Hezbollah is destroyed, it's very weak. Now we see, they went back to Lebanon thinking it's going to be easy. Now we see that Hezbollah is actually stronger than before, with more capability, using the FPV drones. Their communication system now, the Israelis are incapable of penetrating it. So again, they underestimated the capabilities of those who are resisting them. And I think that's what happened on October 7th.
4: What is Amnesty International doing with its report on alleged mass rape when this introduction conclusion suggests evidence, but the body of the report appears weak or indirect?
2: About the Amnesty report, and I would say, okay, you can say the same about the UN reports in general. The report of Pramila Patten, which was published in March 2024, the top part of the report and the bottom part of the report, which, by the way, is the only thing the media reads and the only thing they report, they say we have indications. They don't use the UN didn't use the word evidence. They said information. They said we have information, we have indications. They use these kinds of tricky words. But when you read the middle of the report, you don't find any evidence, you don't find any specifics. And in fact, you find things that are contradicting what's at the top of the report and the bottom of the report. So, for example, the UN report of Pramila Patten of March 2024, it was reported all over the world as if it confirms that there was sexual violence and rapes on October 7th. And Pramila Patten, in her press conference, she said, yes, we received credible information or indications or, you know, this kind of tricky, imprecise language. But when you read the report, it actually says we reviewed thousands of photographs from October 7th provided by the Israelis or from open sources, and we found no tangible indications of rape in any of the photographs. No videos, no photos, nothing. They say that we found there's no forensic evidence. That's in the middle of the report. It's similar with the Amnesty report. I read it when it came out. I went back to it recently for one thing. I mentioned the Civil Commission report, this fake Israeli Civil Commission. In that report, there's one alleged case of rape in that report. One. In 300 pages. And they say this is a testimony of an Israeli man who says he was gang raped by members of Hamas at the Nova Festival. And you look at the footnote in the report, it says his testimony was supported by medical evidence and given to Amnesty International. Okay, so I thought, well, that's interesting. I better look back at the Amnesty International report. The Amnesty International report says we received this testimony from this man and we reviewed his medical records. And the medical records say that he visited the doctor twice, once in March of 2024. So this is now, what, 6 months after October 7th, and once in May of 2024. And on the second visit, he told the doctor that he had experienced a sexual assault on October 7th. So the Amnesty report refutes that there was medical evidence. When you see medical evidence, you think, well, he was examined by doctors and they found physical evidence on his body of a sexual assault, forensic evidence, injuries. No, The medical evidence is that he went to the doctor in May of 2024 and sent to the doctor, "On October 7th, I was raped." And the doctor wrote, "The patient says that on October 7th, he was raped." That's the medical evidence. The Amnesty report didn't give it any credibility. They just stated it like that. But when you looked at the Civil Commission report, they said his report was backed up by medical evidence. So this is why you have to read these reports with a microscope. Because Amnesty, you ask what game they're playing. Amnesty is a liberal organization. They want to maintain their credibility. They don't want to be like the Electronic Intifada accused of denying rape. Say, look, Amnesty International is denying rape. So they're, okay, we do a report. We say we received reports about this. We received reports about that. And, you know, we can't make any conclusion. But we think there's enough to call for a full investigation. That's what they say. That's all they say. And then it's reported, Amnesty says that there's enough evidence to call for a full investigation of rape. And that's the headline. But they want to avoid criticism while maintaining their credibility. So they hide behind this tricky language.
4: Why was the Zaka organization reportedly involved or present around the investigation of the tragedy in Grammontana, Switzerland?
2: Okay, well, I just want to mention who they are. And we can guess why they came, which is for publicity. And to say, oh, look at us, we're coming, we help everyone in the world, we're a credible rescue organization. Zaka is actually not a rescue organization like, you know, a mountain rescue or fire rescue. Zaka is a Jewish religious organization whose job is when there is a disaster or an act of violence or a bombing, they go to the site to collect. I mean, it's a little bit grim to talk about, but they collect the bodies and the body parts. If there's even a small piece of a body, they collect it to take it for ritual burial, according to the Jewish ritual. Of course, there's nothing wrong with that. That's the right of every religion to bury their dead according to their tradition and their religion, something that Israel systematically denies to Palestinians, by the way, but that's another subject. On October 7th, Zaka did that. They're not first responders. They're not paramedics, although now they market themselves that way. After October 7th, Zaka appeared, you know, some of the Zaka spokesmen with their yellow vests, like a rescue, like an ambulance uniform, in all the media to say, I went to Kibbutz Be'eri, I went to Kfar Azza, I went to all of these different places. And I saw burned children, and I saw women being, you know, women who had been raped, and I saw children tied together and burned. They were the ones who told all of these lies and this atrocity propaganda, and it was in the media. They spread it all over the world, including the fake stories about rapes in Kibbutz Be'eri. The kibbutz government or the council of the Kibbutz Be'eri said there were no rapes in Kibbutz Be'eri, and the stories of rape in Kibbutz Be'eri had no basis in reality. Many stories like that. Zaka spread the story that Palestinians had cut open a pregnant woman and pulled the baby out. That is all lies. The Palestinians put the baby in the oven and so on. But particularly Zaka was used by Sheryl Sandberg, I mentioned her in her Hollywood film, by Jeffrey Gettleman of the New York Times, and by others as witnesses for the rapes. Okay? One thing to know about Zaka, which makes this particularly disgusting, Zaka was founded by a rabbi, I wrote about this, in the 1980s, who became known a few years ago as the Haredi Jeffrey Epstein, because it was revealed about 4 or 5 years ago that over a period of more than 3 decades, he had been raping and sexually abusing Jewish men, women, and children in Israel. And then he committed suicide after all of this was revealed in 2021. Okay, you could say, well, what does that have to do with October 7th? Well, the Zaka spokespersons, one in particular called Haim Otmazgin, who was spreading these atrocity stories about October 7th, was the biggest defender and denier of the crimes of the founder of Zaka against Jewish men, women, and children. He accused them all of being liars and saying this man, this rabbi, was blameless, and all of these people are accusing him of liars. This is the chief witness, or one of the main witnesses, supposedly, for evidence of rape on October 7th. So this organization, Zaka, and there are a couple of others like it, collected huge amounts of money after October 7th. They went on speaking tours in the United States, the senior figures from Zaka, like Od Mazgin and others, and they collected enormous amounts of money, millions of dollars, and it was even reported in the Hebrew press that it's unclear where the money went, that it wasn't reported in the official accounts, because in Israel, you know, non-profit organizations like any country have to report that there's a complete mismatch between the amount of money raised or sent from the United States and what supposedly arrived in Israel. So I can speculate, I don't want to say without knowing, that for them, this horrible tragedy of Crans, Montana, was a hasbara opportunity to say, you know, there's an earthquake, here we go. There's a fire in Switzerland, we go, and we're there on the sea. But this is not a rescue organization.
3: The astonishing thing was that, like, no journalist in Switzerland asked who they were and what history they have. It just, they just went by, like, the nice Jewish guys who flew to Switzerland to help.
2: They are, you know, in the so-called Civil Commission report, which I talked about many times now, they're one of the main sources still, despite all of their fabrications and lies. At the BBC and CNN and New York Times and everyone reported the Civil Commission report as if this is the most credible and comprehensive report, still relying on Zaka, even though they know. The BBC isn't reporting anymore that a pregnant woman was cut open, or a woman or a baby was put in an oven, or children were tied together. But they're not saying that anymore. They abandoned those stories. But they're still relying on Zaka, even though they knew that Zaka fabricated or spread those fake stories. So what they wrote about the Civil Commission: the report relies extensively on claims from members of Zaka, the Israeli quote-unquote rescue organization responsible for notorious 7 October lies, such as the false claims of dozens of beheaded babies and burned children. The group played a prominent role in lending first responder credibility to such atrocity propaganda, helping to generate public consent for Israel's genocide in Gaza after 7 October. Zaka was founded by Yehuda Meshi Zahav, who died by suicide after being exposed in Israel as a serial sexual predator accused of violent sex crimes against Jewish men, women, and children over decades. After Meshi Zahav's victims spoke out, Zaka's Chaim Otmazgin, who I mentioned as one of the chief propagandists on October 7th, publicly defended him, claiming the extensive evidence against him had been acquired via extortion. Zaka and Otmazgin are cited repeatedly as credible sources in the Civil Commission report. Otmazgin and Zaka colleague Simcha Greinmuth also appeared in the Sheryl Sandberg film, making lurid and inconsistent claims about seeing nails and other objects in genital areas.
1: That was the Electronic Intifada's Ali Abunima speaking in Zurich on June 23rd, 2026. Thanks to Pascal Lotaz, who recorded and published the full video of this talk. Thank you for tuning into Electronic Intifada Radio. I'm Nora Barrows-Friedman. 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

Are you digging this music you're listening to right now? Guess what? It's all local. These talented musicians were recorded in Northern BC because right now, here at CFIR 88.7 FM, we're keeping it PG.

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Avalanche came in.

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the same way I'd run out of candles and let the flowers die. I'd live in a cabinet, eating the spiders. Those spiders, they'd have no one there to kill them. It was you who did the dirty work, the most alluring villain. Still walking barefoot, you and your scissors. I'd probably use those scissors and cut my hair. Like that thing you do when you feel blue, confident or scared. But still wind up pretty. I'd look like dog shit. Our dog would probably never leave the door. Sure, he'd kiss my legs and bark and beg, but he'd never again be bored. Always a minute.

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0: I've always had this pull towards the natural world. 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
3: Some people think little girls should be seen and not heard.

Hey, hi, hello, and welcome to Girly So Groovy, the only show dedicated to the women who rock and to you, the listener who loves them. We're a show where the music always speaks for itself. I'm your host, Trevor Klendert, bringing you 2 full hours of phenomenal female-fronted radio week after week. Hey, kids, we're back. We took a 3-week summer hiatus, but we are back with gusto. I feel recharged and ready to keep going. We are diving right back into where we left off. It is our summer-long series, a 10-week series that we are calling Cruel Summer. Girly So Groovy celebrates the 1980s. Each week for 10 weeks, we pick 1 year out of the decade that was the 80s. We focus on 8 significant albums from that particular year, and then we match it up with modern artists and bands influenced and inspired from the music that was being made prior to them, or just some music that really fits well together. That's also what we're doing. So by the end of the 10-week series, we will essentially have 80 significant albums from the 1980s. This week, we are back and diving into 1987. We have 1987, 88, 89, 3 weeks left of this series. I've got to tell you, I'm having so much fun doing this series. I may consider doing a 90s summer series next year. If you like the idea, let me know. Remember, you can message me anytime on social media. We're on Facebook simply at Girly So Groovy, Girly and Groovy, ending with an IE. We are on Instagram at GSG Radio. So this week I've got music coming up from acts like Vox Rea, Elspeth Tremblay and the Treatment. Music on the way from Tori Amos, Sarah Sleen. Music as well as new music from Jessica Hoop, Laura Marling. This is all just first hour, and this is not our 1987 selections. I debated how to start this week's episode off. There is one 1987 selection that is pure pop, so I thought, let's just dive into the pop party. But before we get to that particular selection, we'll take a step back, something a little bit more modern. How about some music from Scandinavian Steva herself, Robin, right now here on Girly So Groovy.

It was last August when British dance vocalist Alison Goldfrapp released her second sophomore album, Flux, and we still can't get over it here on A Girly So Groovy. We've been playing it over the past year. If you're a fan of acts like her duo, Goldfrapp, then of course you will love Alison Goldfrapp's solo work, Scissor Sisters, Dragonette, Tisha, Blondie, music. If you are a fan of Robin, you will find things that you love in the solo work of Alison Goldfrapp. It is dancing without any cares in the world, that's for sure. Now, how did we kick off 1987 here on our summer-long series, Cruel Summer, Girly So Groovy celebrates the 1980s? Well, we did it with absolute teen pop, but it comes with an asterisk to it. It is Debbie Gibson, her 1987 debut album, Out of the Blue. And I've got to say, while Out of the Blue does possess the slick, processed dance pop production and squeaky clean innocence of most 1980s teen pop, Debbie Gibson's debut album, Out of the Blue, stands out from the competition because she was only 16 years old. And her talent as a singer, a musician, a pop songwriter, an arranger, and even a producer at 16 years old absolutely shines through infectiously. So when you look back on the album, it in many ways is a bit of a joke of 1980s teen pop. But when you look at it through the lens of what this person was doing at 16 years old, is phenomenal and is worth including in our 1987 list. And for me personally, as a child of the 80s, I cannot tell you how many times, how many road trips I had that cassette tape just roaring through my Walkman. And it was both Debbie Gibson and Tiffany that probably really helped solidify the fact that I grew up to be gay. And I cherish these teen pop singers for that fact alone. All right, and starting off the entire 2 hours, it is music from Robin. Going back to her last album, Honey, we heard the song Missing You. Okay, let's keep things going here on the program. Vox Rea, a moody indie pop band from Vancouver that blends cinematic melodies and alternative art pop sounds. They are up next here on Girly So Groovy.

For 10 full weeks here on A Girly So Groovy, we are delivering you our summer-long series we are calling Cruel Summer. GSG celebrates the 1980s, and every week we select one year to focus on. This year it is 1987, and it was back in 1987 when British rock band, goth rock pioneers Susie and the Banshees released their eighth album, Through the Looking Glass. Now, why is this album unique for Susie and the Banshees' recorded history? Well, this album actually was a full album of cover songs. And sometimes that can go horribly wrong if you screw up a cover song. Well, good news for Susie and the Banshees. Many of the artists they covered applauded what they did. We heard The Passenger, of course. Iggy Pop is the originator of The Passenger. And upon hearing Susie and the Banshees' version of The Passenger, Iggy Pop absolutely loved it. So, and you know me, here on Girly So Groovy, I'm always, always a sucker for a good cover. So again, Susie and the Banshee with The Passenger, Through the Looking Glass, their 1987 album. In the middle, it is Detroit rock band Elspeth Tremblay and The Treatment with the song Kamikaze. That is from the band's album Iconoclastic. And then kicking off the set, it is music from Vancouver art rock band Vox Rea. Art Oracles is the band's latest album. We heard the song Julia from Vox Rea. Lots more music to get to. Coming up, I've got new music on the way from Tori Amos, as well as new music from Jessica Hoop as well. But right now we've got the singer-songwriter piano stylings of Sarah Sleen here on Girly So Groovy.

The funnies when I'm feeling someone watching me, and so I raise my head. There's a woman on the outside looking inside. Does she see me? No, she does not really see me, 'cause she sees her own reflection. And I'm trying not to notice that she's hitching up her skirt, and while she's straightening

And of the midnight picnic once upon a time before the rain began.

It was in April of 1987 when Suzanne Vega, New York City singer-songwriter Suzanne Vega, released her sophomore album, Solitude Standing. I've always wondered why she made the choice to open the album with that quirky a cappella song, Tom's Diner, but it works oh so well to catch your ear immediately. And it was only a few years after the release that English producer DNA remixed Tom's Diner, and it took it to a whole different level. But yes, Suzanne Vega with our 1987 selection, Solitude Standing, and the song Tom's Diner. In the middle, it is Tori Amos. Now, any seasoned artist should be using their voice right now to fight the real enemy. And for her 18th album, In Time of Dragons, trailblazing singer, songwriter Tori Amos is doing exactly that. The album is a metaphor of a woman stepping into her power, becoming a dragon to fight what Tori Amos calls the lizard demon people who are stealing away our democracy. Again, In Time of Dragons is the album. We heard the song Gasoline Girls, and super quick, just a quick side note, concert review. I had an opportunity to see Tori Amos this summer. She is on a tour coming through North America. And I was going to be out of town when she came through Detroit, closest to me. So my husband surprised us with a surprise road trip to Nashville. Nashville, of all places, to see Tori Amos at the incredible, historic, gorgeous Ryman Theater. I've never been to the Ryman Theater. It is an incredible venue to see an artist like Tori Amos. And I am so glad I went. She is doing wonderful things. She is still making magic after all these years. So before Tori Amos, we had music from Toronto singer-songwriter Sarah Sleen. Me and Jerome is the song that goes back to her 1997 independent debut EP, Universe. You know, this is what I love about Girly So Groovy. If we took that set and flipped it on its head, there is a chronological order of inspiration from artist to artist. If Suzanne Vega was not releasing music in the 1980s, I don't know if we would have the confessional lyricism of Tori Amos. And with Tori Amos's incredible piano pop playing, I don't know if doors would have been open for Sarah Sleen in the late 90s. So it's interesting to see how that thread works. It's something that I've toyed with here on Girly So Groovy for over 25 years now. And I hope you enjoy connecting the dots with me as well. Anyways, enough about that. Let's dive into something a little bit more modern. It is folk rock from Laura Marling right now here on Girly So Groovy.

As we learned at the start of the show, 1987 may have introduced us to Debbie Gibson, but it also introduced us to Sinead O'Connor. It was October of 1987 when we received her debut album, The Lion and the Cobra, an album that Sinead O'Connor recorded as she was in the later stages of pregnancy with her first child. If I remember correctly, she was just 19 at the time of writing and recording this album. Whenever I think about this album, I think about another song from the album, Mandinka, where Sinead proudly proclaims, "I don't know no shame." And I just think for a woman to stand in her power, new to the music industry, to say that is just so phenomenal. And speaks volumes about the person that Sinead O'Connor was and the inspiration that she continues to be. Before Sinead O'Connor, it is Jessica Hoop, long loved here on Girly So Groovy. Jessica Hoop, of course, a singer-songwriter who has built a career on quirky melodies and razor-sharp harmonies inspired by recent personal and political upheaval. Jessica Hoop decided to take control of the steering wheel with her newest album, Long Wave Home, becoming the first self-produced album that she has ever released. This time around, we heard the song Caravan from the new album, Long Wave Home, from Jessica Hoop. And then starting that set off, it is folk artist Laura Marling. From her album, Song for Our Daughter, we heard the song Only the Strong. Okay, we've got lots more music to get to in the second hour. We have four more albums from 1987 to celebrate in the second hour. But we need to wrap up this first hour. Montreal indie pop duo Beau Nectar, they're a band that comes to songwriting often with a feminist, environmental, political standpoint. And I think Sinead O'Connor did that too. Also, earlier in the episode, we played music from Vancouver band Vox Rea. Well, on the newest EP from Beau Nectar, Dandy, they have a song called Tulip, which features Vox Rea doing backing vocals. So, without further ado, it is new music from Beau Nectar right now here on Girly So Groovy.

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second hour of Girly So Groovy, the only show dedicated to the women who rock and to you, the listener who loves them. We are celebrating 1987 as part of our Cruel Summer. Girly So Groovy celebrates the 1980s. It's our summer-long series. In the first hour, we celebrated four significant albums released in 1987. If you're just tuning in, those albums included Suzanne Vega's Solitude Standing, Susie and the Banshees, Through the Looking Glass. It included Debbie Gibson's Out of the Blue, and of course it included Sinead O'Connor with The Lion and the Cobra. We have four more albums lined up to celebrate 1987 in this week's episode, but before we get to that, how about something released this year? Jen Grant, long a favorite here on the program, is a Halifax-based singer-songwriter with a lush folk-pop style. Her newest album, Queen of the Straight, is what Jen Grant does best, creating music that is both a bit familiar in sound, yet also a little otherworldly and vintage in sound. Without any more talking, let's dive into it. It is new music from Jen Grant right now here on Girly So Groovy.

not quite the 1980s, but in 1990, the dream pop band The Sundays released their debut album, Reading, Writing, and Arithmetic. Here's Where the Story Ends is the song. I couldn't help sneaking that one in. I think maybe because how I said in the first hour, I've been enjoying doing this summer-long 1980 series, that it's already got me thinking about next year and potentially doing a 1990s summer series. So we'll see what happens. Listen, so before The Sundays, in the middle, it was The 10,000 Maniacs. It was 1987 when the band released their official major label debut album,

my tribe. We heard the song Like the Weather. Now, what's significant about this album and significant about 10,000 Maniacs, this band, in addition to contemporaries and friends, REM and Indigo Girls, these were bands in the late 1980s that were sowing the seeds that really kind of then launched that entire explosion of 90s alternative rock. And 10,000 Maniacs was a band that was right in there for creating something that was left of center, for sure, from mainstream media. Kicking off the second hour, it is new music from Jen Grant. Her new album, Queen of the Straight, came out back in March. We heard the song Sea Glass. Jen Grant is touring. She is going to be performing in her very own city. So listeners who tune in to Girly So Groovy in Halifax can catch Jen Grant next month, Saturday, September 26th. She'll be playing Rebecca Cohen Auditorium. And then in November, she has select dates as the opener for the Dan Mangan Tour. For our listeners in Kingston, you can catch her November 16th with Dan Mangan. So Jen Grant is one I've never seen. I would love to see her live. She just has an incredible, gorgeous voice. We're going to keep things moving after this set. Where are we going to next? We are going to do... oh, more new music released this year, also back in March. Cat Clyde on her latest release, Mud, Blood, Bones. Stratford, Ontario artist Cat Clyde lives comfortably in the sonic overlap of rockabilly, grit, and vulnerable folk rock, volatility. So I'm thinking about which song I want to play. Oh, I know what I want to do here. Okay, here we go. New music from Cat Clyde here on Girly So Groovy.

It is safe to say that not just the 1980s, but always throughout history of the music industry, it has found ways to profit off of plotting women artists against each other, creating that myth, that illusion, and literally profiting off of it. Well, in 1987, that was in many ways blown apart when Dolly Parton, Linda Ronstadt, and Emmylou Harris came together to record their album, a trio. More than simply a supergroup, Trio was a reinvention and a reunion, a record that erased genre boundaries and squashed assumptions as it created a new template for women artists to collaborate with one another. It is country music at its traditional, but performed by some of the most recognizable voices of the 20th century. You have Dolly Parton, one of the biggest queens of country. You have Linda Ronstadt on the tail end of her titanic 1970s run as a country pop rock megastar. And then you have Emmylou Harris, an outlaw, an iconoclast who made a country career doing exactly as she pleased. And these three women came together to create this incredible album that sounded in many ways like each of their careers, but also wholly kind of new. It was such a success, in fact, that the three of them came together again and released Trio 2. It is, for anyone that is a fan of Dolly Parton, a part of her catalog that is worth checking out. Before that, it is Catriona Sturton, former member of the band Plumtree, now an Ottawa folk rock singer-songwriter, Catriona Sturton, with her take on the song Black is the Color of My True Love's Hair. That's from her album Bumblebee. And then we started the set off with new music from Cat Clyde, her newest album Mud, Blood, Bone, released earlier this year. We heard the song My Love. One of the things that I love about doing this 1980s series is that when I start doing my research, I go, oh, I didn't realize that. Well, it was 1987 that the Indigo Girls launched their career with their debut album. I did not realize it was 1987 when that happened. Strange Fire is the name of the album. Here they are right now with the title track, Indigo Girls, here on Girly So Groovy.

Redefining Radio, this is Girly So Groovy. Born and raised in Detroit, Michigan, it is music right there from the leather-clad hard rocker herself, Suzy Quatro, with her song The Wild One. That comes from her 1974 sophomore album, Quatro. Yes, we are doing a 1980s summer series, but that doesn't mean the time machine can't take us even further back. In the middle, it is new music from Lucinda Williams. At 73 years old, Lucinda Williams has become a roots music icon because of her fearlessly personalized political body of work. Well, I have to say her latest album, World Gone Wrong. With a title like that, you have to dig deep into your blues roots as Lucinda Williams sings out for a nation in crisis. We heard the song, How Much Did You Get for Your Soul? A perfect title for an album that is called The World's Gone Wrong from Lucinda Williams. And then kicking off the set, our 1987 selection, Indigo Girls, their debut album, Strange Fire, released in 1987. We heard the title track, but an interesting piece of Girly So Groovy trivia. I would love to know the reason why this was. The album was originally released independently on Indigo Records in Canada only. And I don't know the backstory why that was. It wasn't until the duo that was were signed with Epic Records in the United States and proved that they were financially bankable that then the album was re-released on Epic Records in America. But I think it goes to just talk about how open a Canadian listening audience is. And Indigo Girls have always been queer right from the start. They have never hid it. And I kind of hope and want to believe that the Canadian listening audience embraced that and cherished that. So there you go, 1987, the debut of Indigo Girls. All right, another reason I love doing this summer-long series is that there have been a few albums that have come across my research where I did not even know the band existed. And then with a little bit more digging thought, this is a band I am so glad I got to know. And up next is one such band. Apparently, Highway 101 was one of the most popular country bands of the late 1980s. It's a band that has completely escaped anything I've known about music. And I'm happy to discover this band. They boasted an influential country rock sound when they launched their self-titled debut album in 1987, an album that helped pave the way for the blockbuster superstars of 1990s country like Garth Brooks and more. But when I listen to their music, I can't help but hear the energy and passion of country music that you also hear from acts like Margot Price and Nikki Lane, Katie Lang, Tammy Wynette, Nicolette and the Nobodies, Brandi Carlile. So without further ado, let's wrap up with one more album from 1987. It's the self-titled album from Highway 101 here on Girly So Groovy.

It may be the summer of 1980s here on Girly So Groovy, but suddenly we are kicking it country here on the program. That is music right there from country rock artist Nikki Lane. Big Mouth is a song from her album Highway Queen. In the middle, it is music from Margot Price. It was just last summer that Margot Price released her fifth album, Hard-Headed Woman, an album that continues to chart Margot Price's fight for independence and setting her own path in Nashville while also rallying for things like women's rights and what it means to be an independent woman. And this is why we love Margot Price. Kissing You Goodbye is the song again. Hard-Headed Woman is the new album. And then starting off that set, it was our eighth and final 1987 album, country rock act Highway 101 launched their debut album in 1987, an album that helped chart the path for so many country megastars in the 1990s for finding ways to fuse country and rock. But when I listen to Highway 101, I think, damn, Margot Price is definitely inspired from Highway 101. Okay, friends, we are at the end of this episode, and I'm going to leave you with one little bit of homework. If you ever missed a show or would like to listen again, remember you can find Girly So Groovy online absolutely for free. 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That's mixcloud.com/girlysogroovy. Girly and groovy ending with an IE. I'm leaving you with one last album from 1987. I kind of lied. I just realized that. It was in 1984 that Katie Lang and the Reclines released their debut in Canada, but in 1987, Katie Lang was unleashed on the entire world with her album Angel with a Lariat. So I'm going to leave you with Katie Lang and her song, Pater. Thanks for tuning in.

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It worked. We did it. We're back at the festival. All we had to do was tune that dial to 88.7 FM. With Seaver's Festival Retrospective Machine, we've now got the ability to travel back in time to some of our favorite music fests for a whole hour. Rewind and re-experience on CFUR.

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Might take the kid out the rest, but you can't take the rest out the kid, can't change. 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Chat with the fam trying to save them. 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Yeah, watch us Nietzsche go mainstream. Known for the culture that made me.

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Oh!

So you say, we're here by chance. Blind and mindless circumstance. Born of a nameless accident. Without a helping hand.

Welcome to Festival Retrospection Machine. This next hour is a look back in time to some of the amazing artists that have played the festival scene on unceded territories in northern British Columbia. 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

0: Hello, Khadi. My name is Joe Shea, and I'm a professor in the Department of Geography, Earth, and Environmental Sciences at UNBC. 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

0: hope you've been enjoying the on CFIR 88.7 FM. But I know the question on all of your minds is, what's next? I'm glad you asked. We're about to present you with some great from Prince George and across northern BC. Homegrown talent that you could theoretically meet walking down the street. Now, I don't know about you, but that's to my ears. And by I mean music. Nothing inappropriate here, so get your head out of the gutter, please, because what's coming up is fun for the whole family.
1: So keep listening for some great local music here at CFIR, where, for the next hour, we're keeping it PG.

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1: Something is beating in my chest like a domestic disturbance. Shields a steak knife in her eyes and a duvet between her thighs. Think I'm shooting for the stars, but should this and

I dedicate this poem to Barry McKinnon. The brush. Lightly holding the brush, caressing the ride cymbal with the other brush, stirring the snare drum. 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
2: Well, hello there, everybody on Joey Only Caribou Weather Dude YouTube channel. Welcome to the show once again. I am back home. I'm finally back home. Isn't that great? And we are live here every Thursday night. It's the 13th. This is my 2,222nd day of sobriety. Today is. Yeah, isn't that great? So I'm celebrating a little bit. And I got all my gang of comedy meteorology people with me once again, including Frankie McDonald, the world's greatest weatherman. The world's greatest weatherman is here. I got Brandon Houck. He's back from his vacation. And we will hear all about Uranium City and places like that from him. Ryan Voutilainen is right now on a ship out in the Mediterranean, almost. He's crossing through the Straits of Gibraltar soon. He's off the coast of Spain and North Africa, and he's just seen the eclipse. More on all that in just a second time. Let's run the washboard hand.

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1: It's a state of emergency. State of emergency. It's a comedy meteorology report. Your show about how much the weather sucks in Canada. I'm Joey Only, your host here. Joey Only, Caribou Weather Dude YouTube channel every Thursday night. 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We'd love that. Otherwise, you're hearing us on the radio at CFR. Oh, boy, I'm having a brain fart. Sometimes this gets so hard. Help me out, Frankie. And we're Prince George.
2: I did your hair protection. Kinsel Klump is back in the Kinsel Klump studio this week from their vacation as well. And Gary and Dino's going to Myrtle Beach, South Carolina on September 11th.
1: Uh-huh. CKUW 95.9 Winnipeg. Also, CHLS in Lillooet 100.5. And, of course, CFBX in Kamloops 92.5. We are here. And Ryan Bodilainen will be with us to talk about the eclipse. Ryan Radenhauk is going to talk about all that. I might go to Alberta this week if the forecast looks just a little better.
3: Very.
1: I don't know. Seeing like today being a nothing burger and having funnel clouds all over the place makes me think, like, do I even know what I'm getting myself into? Maybe it's just going to magically be a really good trip if I just leave tomorrow. I don't know what to do. I want to go storm chasing, but I also have to go to work on the 27th. Life is tough. Being an adult's tough.
3: It's tough.
1: Okay. Well, I've got the world's greatest weatherman with me here in the studio today. It's Frankie McDonald out in Sydney, Nova Scotia. He is the world's greatest weatherman. He is right now walking around outside. He's walking around outside.
2: Yeah, and showing you Charlotte Street in Sydney.
1: He's going to show us Charlotte Street in Sydney, places like that. Here's the Frankie McDonald theme song, this time for real, not me just singing it.
0: Frankie! Can you yodel for us?
2: Frankie!

0: How are you doing so far, Frankie?
1: I'm doing great so far. Weather all across city, Nova Scotia. It's going to be chance of thunderstorm tomorrow. It's going to bring lots of rain all across eastern United States of America. This Saturday, Sunday coming up, it's going to bring lots of rain, thunderstorms in Maine, New Hampshire, Massachusetts, New York, New Jersey, Pennsylvania, Delaware, Maryland, Virginia, and all those places, Washington, D.C. It's going to bring lots of thunderstorms and rain in Manitoba. This Friday and Saturday coming up, it's going to bring lots of thunderstorms and rain in Nebraska, including Kansas, and all those places. In British Columbia, it's going to bring a little bit of showers and forecast. It's really dry in California. Lots of thunderstorms and rain in Nevada. It's going to turn drier in the state of Nevada as well. It's good, lots of rain and thunderstorms going on in the state of Florida. It's going to bring really humid temperatures down. Florida is going to bring extremely desert-like heat in Oklahoma, Kansas, and Texas, all those places. It's going to bring really hot weather in Texas and all those places, including Western Mexico. Lots of rain, thunderstorms in Mexico and Baja California is drier. And the weather all across Central America this week is lots of rain, thunderstorms going on in Guatemala, Costa Rica, El Salvador, Nicaragua, Honduras, and Panama. And lots of rain, thunderstorms going on in Colombia, parts of Venezuela, parts of Ecuador, parts of Bolivia, parts of Peru. It's drier than normal in southern Peru. It's drier than normal in northern Chile. Snow in the mountains in central and southern Chile. You got rain shower raining in southern SoCoast of Chile. In Amazon rainforest is drier than normal. So it's a little bit of showers in east coast of Brazil, including Rio de Janeiro, São Paulo, Brazil, and Uruguay. In northern Argentina, there's a lot of rain and thunderstorms going on in the forecast. Then you got some snow in the forecast in Stanley Falkland Islands. In southern Argentina, it's winter-like colder than normal, including Oceania, Argentina. And the weather all across the United Kingdom, lots of showers and thunderstorms, lots of showers in forecast in Northern Ireland, Ireland, Scotland, all those places. England's a little bit drier than normal. They get a little bit of showers in forecast. In France and Spain, lots of thunderstorms heading towards parts of Spain, parts of Germany, and Switzerland, and Austria, and Italy. Parts of Italy, and right now, southern half of Italy is drier than normal. It's going to turn wet. It's going to aim towards Albania, Greece, and all those places. Then it gets some rain showers in the coast areas of Norway, parts of Sweden, and Finland in the forecast. And in Moscow, Russia's. It's lots of dry weather and showers in the forecast in Moscow, Russia, and all those places. It's really hot in Morocco, Rabat, and Casablanca, including Algeria, Libya, Egypt, and all those places. It's really hot there in Sahara Desert, and the weather all across East Asia. And it's got lots of rain and thunderstorms going on in Japan, including South Korea, North Korea, Vladivostok, Russia. Lots of rain and thunderstorms going on in Wuhan, China, including places like in Taiwan, Philippines, Vietnam, Laos, Thailand, Indonesia, Malaysia, Singapore, and all those places. The forecast of lots of rain going on in Hong Kong, China. A lot of rain going on in Bangladesh and Myanmar and India. India is still in the monsoon season. So much rain going on in Mumbai, India, Delhi, India, Nepal, and all those places. Snow up in the mountains in Nepal, and Tibet's colder than normal. Pakistan, Afghanistan, there's lots of dry weather in Iran, Iraq, Syria, deserts like in Dubai, United Arab Emirates, Abu Dhabi, including Oman, Japan, Qatar, and all those places, and Saudi Arabia, and all those places. It's really hot there. So is Israel and Jordan and Lebanon, and all those places. And the weather all across northern Africa. A lot of rain and thunderstorms going on in Ghana, Nigeria, and all those places. And Senegal, lots of rain and thunderstorms there. And it's really dry in Angola, Namibia, South Africa right now, including Mozambique. A little bit of showers in Madagascar. And it's really dry in Botswana, Zimbabwe, Zambia, Southern Congo, and Tanzania. It's a little bit of showers in forecast. La Reunion and Marquesas Islands, a little bit of showers in forecast for the Southern Hemisphere winter. And weather all across Perth, Australia is drier than normal right now. To get some rain aiming towards Perth, Australia on Monday coming up. And it gets a little bit of showers in forecast for Brisbane, Australia, Sydney, Australia, Canberra, Australia, Melbourne, Australia is much drier as well. Since a high-pressure system is located in northern Australia, in Darwin, Townsville, Cairns, Australia, is drier than normal. And the weather all across New Zealand in the forecast is. Then it got some snow aiming towards South Island, New Zealand. Versus to the Sunday coming up, it got some really cold temperatures aiming towards Gisborne, New Zealand, Auckland, New Zealand, including Napier, New Zealand, including Stratford, New Zealand, Hamilton, New Zealand, Plymouth, New Zealand, Wellington, New Zealand, Nelson, Queenstown, New Zealand, including Christchurch, Dunedin, Invercargill, got cold temperatures forecast Antarctica is starting to get some daylight in second half of this month. And up in the North Pole, starting to get some sunset up in North Pole soon. In Greece, we are in Nunavut soon enough. And I got something to say here, Charlotte Street in Sydney.
0: You should describe it for the radio listeners, Frankie.
1: Here's Charlotte Street in Sydney, Nova Scotia.
0: What kind of things are on that street? Tell the radio listeners.
1: Lots of businesses on Charlotte Street. They've got Peking Restaurant. They got Connor's Basics on Charlotte Street.
0: The Peking, eh?
1: The Peking is it's a restaurant. They sell food from China.
0: Ah, oh, I thought it was something else like Peking, Pequeen.
1: I'm
0: the champion of pee.
1: And those are the restaurants and things like this. And they sell all those local businesses there, too.
0: That looks really good on that billboard behind you, actually, Frankie. I would definitely eat that.
1: And here's Connor's Office Basics on Charlotte Street.
0: Connor's Office Basics. You can get staplers and stuff like that there.
1: They can sell batteries. They sell staplers. They sell printer inks and things like this. They sell papers and replacement printer papers and things like this.
0: Okay, you tell them they owe us $10 for advertising next time you're in there. You get a free stapler.
1: They get the printer ink and things like this. When they put the refill the ink in the printers and things like this. When they print something out and things like this, there's some people printing the weather maps and things like this.
0: That'd be sweet. That'd be sweet. I can imagine all our Prince George viewers right now are like, I'm going to go to Sydney, Nova Scotia and get me a stapler.
1: And here's...
2: Hello.
1: Here's another part of Charlotte Street.
0: Yeah, it's a nice town you got, Frankie. It's a really nice town, Sydney, Nova Scotia. I guess you don't have the world's worst weather videos for us this week, do you?
1: And then you got to play the video. I sent you the videos.
0: I do have. Do you want to see it, everybody?
1: Yes.
0: Good, Frankie.
1: Let's
0: do you
1: want to
0: do it now or do you want to do it later? Do it right now.
1: Do it
0: okay.
1: Now.
0: Okay, well, give me a second here and I'll get it together. I got it in the downloads, which is good. Here it is. Frankie McDonald's, August 13th, 2026. Video of the week, everybody. Here's all the best Frankie videos of this week.
1: This is Frankie McDonald, my old team station live in Sydney, Nova Scotia. AI videos are getting even more realistic all over the world now. Here's me wiggling my fingers. So many AI videos kicking up all over social media, all across North America, all across South America, Europe, Asia, Africa, Oceania, and all seven continents, including Antarctica. They're building so many AI data centers underground and all across North America, South America, Europe, Asia, Africa, Oceania. They're building so many AI data centers all across the entire North America, South America, Europe, Asia, Africa, Oceania. And AI videos are getting even real, more realistic. Clowns, trolls, haters are kicking up the super maximum gear on the internet nonstop. People can't even post

0: to Cookie Bailey and Joel Stover and Hildy Donaldson and Hank and Mark Engels. I'm doing great so far. Joey Ali is the host of Comedological Weather Report every Thursday night at 7 p.m. Pacific, 11 p.m. Atlantic. It's on CFUR 88.5 FM Prince George's, CKUW 95.9 FM Winnipeg, CFBX 92.5 FM McCain, which is on Joey Ali Caribou Weather doing YouTube channel. Joey Ali will be, he was working in British Columbia and things like this. I got a lot of fans all over the world. Typhoon Dolphin is headed towards Okinawa, Japan on Friday, August 7th, 2026. It's going
1: to
0: bring
1: a, big one.
0: A lot of rain. Winds are going to be extremely strong. It's going to bring damage and winds to Okinawa, Japan, and its around areas. I want every single person in Okinawa, Japan to have your rain gear, rubber boots, raincoats to keep you dry. Unplug your TVs, computers, stereos, and game consoles so you don't get a power surge because of the power lines could be down. Tree branches could be snapped off. There'll be big, huge waves crashing on beaches, shores. Have your boats ready. Have your medical kits ready. Have your emergency kits ready. Flashlights, candles, backup radio, extra batteries, generators, bottled water ready as well. And it's going to bring powerful winds with a typhoon force winds. That's going to cause mudslides, landslides in Okinawa, Japan, and the surrounding areas. Heavy rain's headed towards Ufa, Russia on Saturday, August 1st, 2026. It's going to bring a lot of rain. Heavy rain's headed towards Dayton, Ohio, starting on Saturday, August 1st. Joey Ali's doing great so far. I'm on Comedological Weather Report every Thursday night to 7 p.m. Pacific, 11 p.m. Atlantic. 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
0: I'm on Joey Ali's show every Thursday night to 7 p.m. Pacific, 11 p.m. Atlantic. Another major earthquake will hit Indonesia before the year 2026 is over. Especially Jakarta, Indonesia, Java, Indonesia, and around the surrounding areas. I want every single person in Indonesia to get your act together. Start doing the earthquake drills. Get a grip for people living in Indonesia. Start doing their grocery shopping now. Colombia, South America had a 7.4 magnitude earthquake. Did a lot of damage to buildings and properties. In Colombia, it did a lot of damage from the 7.4 magnitude earthquake. It did so much damage. My name is Frank Dow. I'll be on Comedological Weather Report on Thursday, August 13, 2026. And Joey Ali show. Best of luck to you. I'm Frank Dow. 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
1: It's a lot to remember, isn't
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0: Caribou Weather Dude YouTube channel. Joey Ali's from Wells, British Columbia. He's going to storm chase in Alberta possible next week. Heavy rain's headed towards Calgary, Alberta on Thursday, August 13, 2026. It's going to bring a lot of rain in Calgary, Alberta, and the surrounding areas. It's going to bring so much rain in the city of Calgary. Introducing my fans. I'm doing great so far. Things are going really well. I'm having a great day. Things are going really well. And Joey Ali, Brandon Halk, Image Cookie Bailey, Dave Smith of Winnipeg, and Joel Stover, and all those guys are doing great so far. It's on Comedological Weather Report tonight at 7 p.m. Pacific, 11 p.m. Atlantic, on CFR, 88.7 FM, Prince George, CKUW 95.9 FM, Winnipeg, and CFPX 92.5 FM, Caleb's son. Caribou Weather, Joey Ali YouTube channel, Frank Dow. People are getting even more rude on the internet. 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So many social media has so many AI videos now, all over the world. Be prepared. Best luck to you, Frank. Don't hear this. The Comedological Weather Report every Thursday night at 7 p.m. Pacific, 11 p.m. Atlantic. Joey Ali will meet me in person for Frank Dow.
1: All right. That's the Frankie video of the week, Frankie.
0: And did you hear about this? The worst weather in the world for this week is Tropical Storm Lala aiming it towards island of Hawaii. That's south of Honolulu. That's the worst weather in the world this week.
1: Yeah, everyone in Hawaii, all our viewers in Hawaii.
0: Everything on Mars is getting so much flood and rain in parts of India and Bangladesh and all those places that Thailand, Vietnam, Laos, and Indonesia, Malaysia, and China. They're getting so much rain, flood, and rain during the rainy season here at Charlotte Street in Sydney.
1: It's also going to be bad weather on Pluto. It's turning winter there. And it's going to be winter for like 50 years, Frankie. It's bad.
0: Hey,
1: don't
0: this
1: go to Pluto.
2: Hi, Frankie.
0: This is my fans.
2: We love Frankie.
1: Hey, we love Frankie, too, here on the show. Welcome there. This is
2: you guys are live? That's awesome.
1: Yeah, buddy. Yeah.
0: And here's Connors on Charlotte. They sell all those printer inks and things like this.
1: That's where I'm getting my next stapler. Totally
0: at
1: going there.
0: At the basics.
1: Yeah, Connors basics there. That's good stuff, Frankie. Now Frankie, what about this guy Brandon Houck we have here? Should we try to find the Brandon Houck?
3: I'm gonna interrupt and tell you that Brandon's gonna have to wait because

0: my phone might die.
1: I think
0: Ooh.
1: that's reasonable, eh, Brandon?
2: Yeah,
1: I don't
2: sure.
1: have your thing ready anyways, so.
2: Okay.
0: Perfect. So, thank you, Brandon. I appreciate this. So, hello, everyone. Ryan Voigtlainen here. I am on the Celebrity Eclipse cruise ship. We are actually, it is what, 4:15 or so Central European summertime. I am just crossing into the Mediterranean for the North Atlantic, actually, within the last couple of hours. When I was out here a couple of hours ago, it was cold. The wind was cold. And as we're moving to that Mediterranean ocean area, water temperatures are rising, humidity in the air is increasing, which is great because I don't like the cold during August. So it's getting much milder. But I'm just coming off of yesterday being in the just on the north side of Spain as we head towards the south side and witnessing the total solar eclipse that happened over parts of the parts of Iceland and throughout Spain yesterday. What was unique about this one, though, is it was happening right as the sun was heading towards sunset. So it was lower in the sky. Unfortunately, it was a lot shorter than some of the well, the two eclipses I've seen and some other ones, but it was a pretty epic scenario. I've seen some videos really cool where there was ones where there was actually skateboarders that set up their skateboard platform that when they went and skateboarded and did their kind of flips around, it made it look like they were doing it within the inside of the actual eclipse itself. So it's been an incredible 24 hours for me. The fact that I've been able to do this on a ship, the fact that it was actually able to be sunny out and light and clear, because the north side of Spain, for those that know, there's always a concern when it comes to marine cloudiness and that sort of thing. And we were able to actually have some clear skies. And the beautiful part, too, is because we're on a ship, we're able to move around a little bit and find ourselves that clear sky that we were really looking for. So it was an incredible experience to be out here with. I think we have about 3,000 passengers on board that somehow all made it on the top of the ship without this thing listing over, thankfully. The captain actually talked about this. And if you know anything about these big, huge cruise liners, is they actually have stabilizers. So they have these pieces of metal on each side of the ship that actually stick out and allow the ship from actually going side to side. So even though there was a whole bunch of extra people at the top of the ship, and normally you'd be like, oh, that shouldn't happen, those stabilizers were actually what kept us from tipping over, which was great as well because I did not want that to happen. But it was an amazing experience. And here we are making our way back to, I'm making my way back to Barcelona. And on Sunday, I will be making my way back to Vancouver. So the weather should start getting a little less exciting around BC because I left for 3 weeks. And all of a sudden, the province is on fire. There's been thunderstorms everywhere. And yeah, so I'm coming home. So it should start ending soon. And people laugh, but yeah, that's what happens. So quickly on this side of me right now, it's kind of hard to see, but there's starting to be some light behind me over here, which would be the lights of Tangier in Morocco, which Frankie talked about earlier. And on this side, there are a couple of lights in the distance as well, which would be the southern side of Spain. And in the next hour or so, we will be going past Gibraltar. I have been told that we might get close enough that we can kind of see the rock of Gibraltar. And for those that are meteorological nerds, most of them are familiar with that fun lenticular cloud that is created over that rock. So unfortunately, it's going to be dark, so I'm probably going to miss it. But that just means I have to come back out in this area again next year for next year's eclipse to check that one out.
1: There's going to be two in the same place.
0: Yes. So next year's eclipse is happening in August as well. So the trajectory is different. It's actually going to, so where I am at right now will actually be the perfect, one of the perfect spots to see it because it's actually going to slice right through the center of the Mediterranean and then cross south over Egypt. The place for next year's eclipse, the longest, will be in Luxor. So today, the eclipse that I saw yesterday was about 2 minutes long over Luxor. It's going to be just under 6 minutes long, which is one of the longest eclipses that we've seen over the last century. the longest one was a little bit longer, but it was over the Pacific Ocean. So unless you were on a boat, nobody actually saw it.
1: That's crazy. You spend all this time traveling across the world for 2 minutes. That's
0: for 2 minutes. But I will say that those 2 minutes are like nothing you have ever experienced. So I tell everybody, if you have the ways or the means or somehow to get to see an eclipse sometime in your lifetime, go and see one.
1: Yeah, there you go. That does sound pretty good. Now
2: it's time for Brandon Houck Report.
1: Well, we'll get there in a second. We don't want you to jump off that ship, but I'm not too concerned about it because it's not a U.S. Navy nuclear aircraft.
0: No,
1: carrier.
0: I'm not jumping off the ship. I will be here.
1: You're not getting fed gruel. You're not getting fed gruel, and it's not 255 days that you've been at sea.
0: People
1: are jumping off the aircraft carrier trying to die because they hate their lives.
0: I have had lots of people apologize to me for being American. So, and I said, just fix your shit and it'll all be good.
1: Yeah, that's a good start. An apology, that's good. Yeah.
0: Yes.
1: Keep doing that some more. And yeah, the poor things. Can you imagine? I'm so glad we only have a moderately terrible governing system here. Anyways, Ryan Voutilainen, he'll be back. And the thunderstorms will end when he gets back because of the Ryan Vacation
0: Index.
1: Exactly,
0: but make sure before the end of the, I bought some videos. If you haven't seen them, check Ryan Voutilainen, and you can maybe show them up before the end of the show. I have posted a couple of photos and a video of the actual 99% into totality. So it was a great spot, and check those out if you haven't already. Thank you guys ever so much. It's time for bed. It is 4:30 in the morning for me, and I haven't gone to bed, so I can make sure I made it on the show. So here we go.
1: We love you, man. Thank you for coming.
0: All right. We love you guys as well. Have a good
1: night,
0: everyone.
1: That is dedication. And the fact you're still sober, it's crazy. 4:30 in the morning.
0: There may be a bit of a buzz, but we won't talk about that.
1: Ryan, Voutilainen reporting.
0: Good night, everyone.
1: Thanks for coming on, buddy.
3: Good morning.
0: Of course.
1: And we'll go steal your video here in a little bit, and we'll show everybody.
0: Sounds good.
1: We'll show everybody. Okay, well, now that we had that a great report out of the way, time for...
4: The Brandon Houck Report.
5: Oh, hi. This is the Brandon Houck Report.
6: Brought to you by...
5: Smoking Good Barbecue.
1: That's right. Barbecued pikes and everything. Hey, Brandon Houck, how is your vacation there, buddy? And tell me, is it going to be sufficiently bad in Alberta next week that it's worth it for me to come storm chasing?
3: Well, yeah, we'll talk about the weather story first, and then I'll get to the fun part of the vacation, and then eventually the dad jokes as well. But so weather for the next, well, it's been raining, so we got a lot of storm juice this last few days here. We've got that rainfall warning in place, so it's been wet, it's been damp since I got back. Thunderstorms have been just a booming when I got back earlier this week. We had one at 1 a.m. that just cracked lightning so close that just shook the whole place here. So it was like, bam, bam, bam, bam, you know, and there's been a couple of rounds of that activity. A couple supercells across the area as well this week as well. And just multiple rounds of thunderstorms ever since I got back, because when I left, the last thunderstorm was July 20th. And there's no rain for a whole 2 weeks, so it's been pretty dry here. And now it's very wet again. So, that's going to ramp up the storm potential, especially this weekend coming up here. So get ready, Alberta. We're in for another round of fairly severe weather once again this weekend into next week. Mm-hmm. And then we also had quite a few funnel clouds as well. So that's been the story across central portions of the province today. I saw at least 12 funnel cloud reports in the last 2 days, and there was a potential touchdown between Bicycur and Drumheller yesterday. So we'll have the Northern Tornadoes Project investigate that. But we got another night of rain, cool temperatures again for Friday, and then we bump those temperatures up in the low to mid 20s for the weekend, and that's going to be enough energy to fuel storms again weekend, especially Sunday and Monday of next week here, where we could
1: that's
3: be looking
1: my,
3: at the
1: my target some, days for sure.
3: Severe weather, yes, that's right. It's looking Looking juicy. And especially
1: like I figured I might as well come and get this stuff on Saturday. BC's going to be having lots of storms up Vancouver Island for a couple of days, up the coast, even high to Kauai. Yeah. Caribou going to have some storms, but I think I want to be there and catch round one, even though I don't think Saturday in the prairie side is going to be. I mean, it's maybe some foothills magic to be found.
3: Yeah.
1: But at least then I'm there because I have a feeling that Sunday I'm going to be taken into your area quite possibly.
3: Oh, yeah.
1: Or at least pass through. I have a feeling that I want to be in Saskatchewan that day. There is some foothills magic on Sunday. There's this low guy right down here by the U.S. border I was kind of looking at. And that would put me more or less in your neighborhood. So you may get a knock on the door from Joey Olney at some point next week.
3: Well, that'll be a surprise.
1: Well, it won't be a surprise now. And I'll message you, be like, I'm near Brooks. But I anticipate I want to be in Saskatchewan on Sunday.
3: You
1: know, down that southern path, maybe pass by you there and then be in Saskatchewan. And then Monday, maybe I'm going to turn around and come right back towards your neck of the woods there. Some good action by Lethbridge, maybe some good stuff up north. So I have a feeling that this time I might be closer to you for a change. So,
3: oh yes, there we go.
1: Yeah. My favorite ice cream is the cookies and cream there. Frozen yogurt, just so you know.
3: Oh, cookies and cream and frozen yogurt. My favorite ice cream is Tiger Tail, so yeah, I'm far off.
1: I can't eat actual ice cream, so. And then some of these stuff next week, they don't look great. You know, temperatures aren't great, but I need to have a window I need to go.
3: Oh, yeah.
1: Before storm season ends. So, I mean, these aren't like remarkable days, but there's a couple days interspersed next week that look pretty good in the Alberta side. BC is going to be pretty consistent with its thunderstorm activity, I think, over the next little while. But I'm just so tired of like the kind of storms we've been getting here this year have not been exceptionally good. I mean, we got lots of popcorns going on today. There's some lightning strikes, but nothing vicious is going on. There's some signs that down by Winnipeg, Mike, you might even get some thunderstorms for a change down there. But don't hold your breath because it's never going to storm in Winnipeg again.
7: I don't think so, Joey. I think you're wrong. Last time you were wrong, too.
1: No, I was right. I just wasn't the day I was intending. And then this looks really good. Maybe if this holds up there Monday the 24th, maybe I'll get myself out there. And then I got to turn around. I think I got to be back for work on the 27th to build a bridge. But it looks like, you know, I'll have to drive away from some good weather if I do that. So I don't know. Maybe I'll talk to the boss and be like, I need an extra day. Because look at. Oh, 3,000 plus joules per kilogram. It's the last good go of the year.
7: Storm season's coming back.
1: Oh, it's the last. It's the fall. You know what happens in the fall? And I'll show you. I'll give you an example. Well, yeah, but not for us necessarily. But, you know, we'll give you an example here. We're going to go with the temperature map. And although it's really warm in the Northwest Territories, you can see we're talking 9 degrees at 5 in the afternoon on Monday up north. You know, and then you look down southern Alberta. So, yeah, you're in Iqaluit there or wherever. You're in, the Northwest Territories. Then you look down southern Alberta, and it's not very warm in the storm zone, 25 Celsius down there. But it's like these low-pressure systems there, they get more and more ability to feed off the cold from the north and the warmth from the south. So the fact that, you know, it equals more of a spring storm season setup, if you know what I'm saying, right? So, we'll come back to the forecast there. Now, Brandon, I'm going to get you to describe to me. It's going to take me a minute to find this, but I'm going to get you to describe to me.
3: We'll get before we get to the video, I'll talk about the plane ride because that happened before the video. So the plane ride will also tell you the full story as well going up there. The first plane ride, this is before. So, yeah, we traveled up to Leduc on the 26th. Yeah, I went up to Leduc there and then got on the plane the next morning. And this is my first time ever on a charter plane. So this is pretty impressive indeed. So we get on this charter plane up at Leduc, and there's some people from Brooks there too. So it's all friends and family week up there. So a lot of local people compared to people you don't really know. And everybody knew who I was when I walked right in the door. So it was pretty cool there. And then we get on the plane, you know, and this is my first charter flight, so I have no idea what to expect when I get on the plane here. So we get on the plane, we get our little safety thing, like what you get most planes. And then the pilots there said, oh, by the way, guys, we have a full cooler here of drinks, and there's shots over here in this other cooler. Help yourselves. And then they jump in the pilot seat, and then we get ready to take off. And once we take off, well, everybody starts passing the coolers back, and we all, well, tackled the drinks on the plane as it took off there. And it was wild time, no doubt. And
1: did I mention this is my 2,222nd day of sobriety?
3: I know. I'm sorry. Sorry, I had to bring this up. But the funny part on these charter planes is we found out before, but it was probably a bad idea to drink anyways, even if it was a boost, because there is no public washroom on these planes. And we were traveling an hour and a half to another destination. And we're about mid-flight here. And then we realize, oh no, a lot of us.
1: That's why you want the shots, because it's way less liquid.
3: Less liquid, yes. Though we cleaned up the shots, so they're gone by mid-flight. So we had about five people. They really had to go to the washroom. And there's no washroom on this plane. So we had people in the back hold up a curtain while we're all just sitting there laughing. And yeah, it was quite a plane ride. five people had to use the pretend public washroom. And we had to use a bucket. I know. The ice bucket where the ice was. We just dumped the ice, and then they used the bag, you know. So that was the plane ride.
1: And the next guys, he used the ice.
3: Yeah.
1: We got a question from Gary Boo Outlaw. He says, do you ever run into Sean, the what, no way guy over there in your neck of the woods?
3: Oh. What, no way guy?
1: I guess not.
3: I guess not, no. I have not.
1: Okay. So I got.
3: So yeah. Then after the plane ride, then, as you know, we've had all of our drinks and such. So we're already fairly giggly after the plane ride. And we have this lovely couple who work up at Uranium City for the year, live up there, and drive people from the airport to the float plane. And they go right through Uranium City. And so they're older couple, and the one lady there, she's a crazy driver. Oh yeah, she should be in race car drive. She should have been a race car driver when she was the way she drives through parts of Uranium City to get us to the float plane, and she thinks she's too slow, but when you see this video, you'll notice that she is very, very fast, and we're hitting all these bumps, and we're in the back seat. We're just laughing the whole way while she's trying to explain all of the stuff that happens at Uranium City and the history of Uranium City, all this stuff, doing a tour while she's going like 90 clicks an hour going through the bush.
1: They don't even have a Tim Hortons in Uranium City. What kind of city is this?
3: Let's and it's just all a bunch of trees. Yes.
1: Have a look here. Now we may have to elaborate for radio listeners what you're seeing here, Brandon.
3: Oh yeah. She's driving.
1: To describe. Yeah, she is flying down that dirt road there.
3: Yeah.
1: She's just giving her Uranium City there.
3: Oh yeah. She told us, hope nobody gets car sick. And as she's pulling up, she asked, oh, do we see anybody here? No. Nope.
8: So here's the town site was out on my
1: It's
8: side.
1: A city with nobody
8: you
1: in it.
8: You can't even tell where the town site is. Yeah. They had to restart back to nature. Okay. And they've done a pretty good job. You'll see a few streets, and that's what you'll see. This did not belong to the line, so they didn't have to
1: tear it down. You can see a few streets, but everything's gone.
3: Oh, yeah. We're just in the back.
8: You can't even see where the town site beside us. You'll see a street up ahead, I think.
1: Can't even see the old town site. It's just a bunch of trees now. And there's where it is. In Uranium City right there.
3: Yeah, there it is. Good Uranium stuff. City.
1: It's sort of like Chernobyl, just empty.
3: So, yeah, then we get on the float plane after that, and it's already been a day. And I was like, oh, this is my first time on a float plane as well. So never been on one of those. That was quite an experience. And I was one guy, they asked, who's never been on a float plane before? I put my hand up right away. Yeah, never been on a float plane. And they put me in the passenger seat of the right next to the pilot. So I got to, I didn't touch the controls because I had a couple drinks, probably irresponsible for me to do that. But watch the pilot do his thing up at the front. And when we take off out of the water and then we fly over, I'd say another hour up to our destination, Ena Lake, Saskatchewan there. And then we land on the water. And it's really, really cool when you land and it's just like we just glide across the water. It's one of the coolest things. No.
1: Yeah.
3: That. So that was day one of the vacation. And that was quite a day. First day getting there. And then next day we did some fishing. We didn't catch anything. Actually, my brother did catch a small little trout that day, but it was a slow day, hot day, temperatures mid-20s, and everybody got sunburned the first day. Oh, yeah.
1: Especially,
3: yeah, me too. And the one worker there, her knees were so sunburnt, she could not feel them for days because it was insane indeed. And we did a lot of beach volleyball, a lot of ping pong. Guys were really good at ping pong out of Quebec there. My goodness. So, but there are some very intense ping pong games, I have to say. We were like 21 to 19, 23 to 21. Like we were ripping it. And I have played for quite a few years, but it was really cool to get back into the style of ping pong there out at Ena Lake there. And then so then we had that big rainy day as well. We had even some convective thunderstorms as well. So that was kind of cool to see up there too. And almost had a brief funnel cloud actually for him on that Wednesday when we were up there. And then Thursday we had thunderstorms popping up. And then after the thunderstorms left, that's when we started catching the big fish. The 33-pound trout, lake trout, and another really good-sized, I think, 25-inch lake trout as well. So we caught a couple of really big fish there. And then after that, then next day, it was the Friday we were leaving, went out fishing, caught some pike, snakes, and pike the next morning there, and then departed. And then the next week, it was in Calgary for a couple of days, and then ended up on the tour of the old Saddle Dome. So we got to go on a full tour, got to see them putting the ice in at the Saddle Dome for the next NHL Flames season. And then they took us down to the players' dressing rooms, and then we went into Team Canada's dressing room. Now, this is a really cool fact. I didn't know about this. But Team Canada, when they train for the Olympics and they prepare for the Olympic Games and everything like that, they do all of their training in Calgary at the Saddle Dome or at Winsport there.
1: They're losing.
3: But yeah, even for the 2010 Olympics as well in Vancouver, they did all their stuff in Calgary. So that is really, really cool facts I didn't know about Team Canada there. And then we got to see where the flood happened back in 2013, where the water levels of the flooding happened down at the Saddle Dome, how far the water got up and everything like that. And then what else did they show us down there? Oh, yes. It's the number one arena for draft beer. That's another thing I found out about down there.
1: Oh, the NHL ball. Entry draft.
3: There you go. Entry draft. There we go. And and then got to look at their kitchen as well, where all the food happens. And it's in the press area as well, where all the press conferences happen for the Calgary Flames. Pretty, pretty cool stuff. All right. And then that's the end of that vacation. So that was what I've been up to for the last few weeks. And now I got to catch up on these dad jokes here because they're.
1: Are you ready, Mike? I think Mike won the last round.
3: I think he did. Yeah. He did win the last round.
7: Yeah, I did.
1: Okay. All right. Ready for the dad jokes, everybody. It's they're gonna be bad. Please stay tuned.
3: Bad.
1: We'll get back to serious stuff here soon. Okay.
3: All right. So here we go. We go to August. Yeah. So we finished off July the other last month there. Now we're gonna get into August here. August the 2nd.
1: You got 3 seconds to get it, Mike.
3: All right. Here we go.
1: And then Brandon
3: what
1: calls the
3: do
1: buzzer.
3: Kids play when they have nothing else to do?
1: Oh, easily they pick on other kids and beat them.
3: Ooh, that's incorrect.
1: Aww.
3: What do you think, Mike?
7: I don't know.
1: Okay.
3: Don't know? So that is board games.
1: Oh, yeah.
3: All right, here we go. Where do penguins go to vote?
1: Oh, ice. I don't know.
7: The,
1: Time's up.
7: Igloos.
3: The South Pole.
1: All right. The pole, yeah.
3: There we go.
1: 3 seconds only, Brandon.
3: All right. Which vegetable has the best kung fu?
1: Oh, I'm a kung fu practitioner. I should know this. Time's up there.
3: All right. Brock Lee.
1: that's cheap.
3: Cheap, yeah.
1: Three right. seconds, then you call it.
3: Just what for this. Classical ballet did the pig perform?
7: What classical ballet did what?
3: What classical ballet did the pig perform?
1: Time's up.
7: A farmyard?
3: Swine Lake. These are terrible.
1: Looks like our All Vancouver right. Island thunderstorms have gone to bed for the night.
3: Yes. Where does 007 invest his money?
1: 007?
3: 007, there we go. 007.
1: Yeah, it's James Bond.
7: Bond bank.
3: Ooh.
1: Yeah, the bonds, yeah. We get a half point each there somehow.
3: In the bond market.
1: In the bond Ooh. Market, see, I knew it.
3: All right. Which state is known for its especially small soft drinks?
7: North Dakota.
3: Who?
7: North Dakota. I don't know.
3: Minnesota.
1: Oh, right, Minnesota. 50 lightning strikes up the top of Harrison Lake right now.
3: All right. Which school subject was the witch's favorite?
7: Wizardry.
3: Spelling.
1: Oh, of course it was spelling.
3: Spelling. All right. Hopefully this next week's is better than that week. My goodness. All right. What kind of music do chiropractors like?
1: Something with a backbeat.
7: Drumming.
1: Something with a backbeat.
3: Hip hop.
1: Ah, right.
3: There we go. Hip hop. All right. What was Sherlock Holmes' favorite protein source?
7: Eggs.
3: Mystery meat.
1: Oh, yeah. Spam, eh?
3: Spam. There we go. All right. Did you know that in Athens, no one wakes before noon because dawn is tough on Greece? Oh, that was a good one. All right.
1: Hey.
3: Here we go. Which state...
1: My phone's just talking for no reason.
3: Which state... has the most streets?
7: Florida.
1: No one knows.
3: Rhode Island.
1: Right. Right.
3: All right. This is a good one. What does garlic do when it gets hot?
1: Yeah, 3 seconds is all we get.
3: All right.
1: You don't have time.
3: It takes its clothes off.
1: Oh, it takes its... That's not even a joke. That's
3: brutal. All right. What do you call a horse that lives next door?
7: A neighbor.
3: There we go.
1: None of us get a point because we both got it.
3: Oh. All right. Why did the girl toss the clock out the window?
7: Because it was time to go.
1: It's a good one. Good guess.
7: She needed a timeout?
3: She wanted to see time fly.
1: Oh, yeah, yeah, of course.
3: Brutal. 2 weeks of terrible dad jokes.
1: Just the worst. Just the worst. The Brandon Houck Report. Just the worst jokes you've ever heard. Just classic.
3: I'm glad there's just two of us this week for these ones.
1: Yeah, yeah. Well, we had to make him go fast because of the hour of the show. It's 7:49, and we haven't talked to Mike yet about how there's never going to be a thunderstorm in Winnipeg again.
7: Yeah, it's actually quite true. We haven't had a thunderstorm in about 3 weeks now. And we've been locked into a cooler temperature pattern with temps in the low to mid-20s. We've had a couple of days where the sun's been out. Yesterday was cloudy. Justin thinks there's going to be a day or two next 2 days. The radio listeners on Thursday and Friday of rain coming into the province, or could get upwards of 50 to 75 millimeters of rain in southwestern Manitoba. Areas of the east will probably get upwards of 15 to 25, and then there's a chance of some thunderstorm activity with that system that's going to come through on Friday. I was wrong on that. 75, it's 20 to 40 millimeters of rain, and to 60. And next week, it looks like the heat's going to return, and we might be getting back into some thunderstorm activity towards the latter half of August, kind of fits in with our analog years, 2006 and 2018, and
1: I need it.
7: 2023, so we'll see what happens.
1: This is a good sign. Rainfall warning there for the southern Alberta there right now. I didn't notice this one earlier, 30 to 60 mils too. But you know what that's going to do, I think, seeing some of that rain in the southern prairies, is kind of give some fuel for thunderstorms next week.
7: It might actually add some decent moisture. It's dried out quite a bit here. Our grass is turning brown.
1: I'm hoping that this is actually a sign that we'll see our thunderstorm modeling actually trend upward once this rain hits the ground and models start to account for it. That would
7: be
1: good.
7: Do that?
1: Yeah, well, the models update all the time, right? All the time. They're never, like, consistent, so.
7: I didn't know they factor in ground moisture. That's new.
1: Well, they're going to factor in humidity. Therefore, what's making the humidity often? It's the evaporation of last week's rain. Mm-hmm. They're saying the monthly forecast, southern prairies are at average, and like everywhere in the north is above average, and then BC is largely above average. So, I mean, I'm a little bit skeptical on that. You know,
7: I don't see it being like super hot for long periods in the prairies, even with a heat dome possible at the end of August.
1: I'm not skeptical on the prairie temperature so much. I'm skeptical on BC being above average. You know, like
7: have been really like cool lately too. Like I'm noticing some areas of BC, like right now you're getting 23 for highs.
1: Yeah, well, we've been getting down to like 5 degrees at nighttime with 100% humidity. Like by 10 o'clock at night, everything's soaking wet here. So we could see some warmer temperatures still briefly later in the month, but then boom, you know, like by the 23rd, we're kind of into a cooler pattern. We had a low. Like a weak system kind of go through there. You see the temperatures jump up in the prairies a little bit, you know, temporarily. But I don't see yet where the above average for BC. I mean, 31 Kelowna at the end of August is a little bit warm. Not out of the question. Not a, you know, 32 there on the 27th, it's saying. I mean, these models will change. The models will change, but you know, like I don't see BC coming back this month into extreme fire weather. It doesn't seem like there's a lot of that across the board. That's probably good news.
7: Yeah, you got the low off the coast of BC too. That's going to help keep your temperatures down.
1: Yeah, you know, like I think we'll still have some fire activity. I'm not saying that's going to change. It's just like, you know, the remarkable, and people don't seem to get it, like why do events like Summerland happen? They happen because the conditions were right for fire at that time. That everything's super dry, the Duff moisture code's high, the, you know, your all things combined, buildup index is really high. The drought code is very high. The initial spread index, the fire weather is high. Then you have temperatures that were like 35, 36 Celsius, and you have humidity around 20%, and you had winds blowing sometimes pretty strong. And you're into a position there where, you know, fire will, if it runs into fuel in that condition, do exactly what it did. It'll take off running, hit the ground running. So, I mean, there is no catching that fire. Mm-hmm. There's no stopping it. You try to bomb it, and you're just going to see everything evaporate before it hits the ground. You try to fly over top of it, and the turbulence will be rough. In fact, dangerous. And then you don't even consider that when you get to a certain temperature, you start getting up close to the 40s and then higher, too. But you're right above a fire, it's going to be even warmer. The air gets thinner. It's hard for aircraft. You know, someone argued me, they're like, well, my sister's a pilot too. And it's like, I get that they have a pilot's license and have a Cessna, but it's a little bit different than having 10,000 liters of water in your underbelly. Right? So you're trying to fly a CL-415 or something, and you're flying into conditions where the air is super, super, super hot. You're gonna have struggles to safely fly. What do you think, guys? Someone say something. I'm looking up something quickly.
3: Oh,
7: I think it's crazy that you could have a heavy water bomber be able to go over a fire and it gets all turbulent. Like, I thought it's just like calm air when you fly over fires. So I guess I learned something new today.
1: Well, no, because think about it. Like, what are you doing when you heat the ground and you get convection? What's going on? Air is rising, right? So
7: yeah.
1: You have that air rising really fast from high temperatures. You know, you could be, into some very violent thermals. So between 38°C and 43°C is when it starts to become dangerous for heavy aircraft to operate. Reduced air density. Hot air forces the molecules apart, meaning wings produce less lift. Jet engines ingest less dense air to create thrust, so you need longer takeoffs. The manufacturers have limits on their aircraft, usually at about 50 Celsius. So we saw that. There's things about flying an aircraft in extreme heat. I mean, like, everyone's just like, you know, we want more bombers, but it's not a cure-all solution. You have to fly through the smoke. If you're flying over extreme fire behavior, it will not be very safe. In fact, it'll be very turbulent, and in some cases, you'll have trouble achieving lift. We did have a question for Frank.
2: Back.
1: He's just coming back. He's just back now. Somebody was asking Frankie about the weather in Thailand.
2: The weather in Thailand, so much rain going on in the rainy season of Thailand is right now.
1: There you go, Camel Man. And what about late fall or late winter for New Zealand, Frankie? What's going on there again?
2: It's late winter in New Zealand, that part of the world. There's somebody saying hi to me.
1: Oh, there's a car driving by saying hi.
3: A&W.
1: Are you stealing A&W's Wi-Fi, Frankie?
2: Oh.
1: Are you sure? Yeah, you can't steal Wi-Fi.
2: And a rainbow.
1: You can't download burgers off the Wi-Fi, unfortunately.
2: I'm showing you the Prince Street in Sydney.
1: Tell the radio listeners where you are and what you're looking at, Frankie. What stores are there?
2: They got KFC, Pet Value. They got Thai Express.
1: What else they got there, Frankie?
2: And did you hear about this? If you want to follow me on social media, my Blue Skies at Frankie McD. My link tree is Frankie McDonald. And my thread is at Frankie McD 94. My X for me Twitter is at Frankie McD. My Reddit is FrankDown 94. My subreddit is FrankDown. My Facebook is Frankie McDonald. My Instagram is Frankie McD 94. My TikTok is FrankDown 94. My Clapper is FrankDown 94. My Twitch is FrankDown 94. My Snapchat is Frankie ABCD1. My YouTube channel is Dogs and Wolves. And my LinkedIn is FrankDown. Best luck to you. I'm Frank Dell. You know, it's a Community Logic Weather Report every Thursday nights at 7 p.m. Pacific, 5 p.m. Atlantic.
1: That's Frankie, everybody, out there in Sydney, Nova Scotia. Right
2: and
1: near,
2: I'm showing you Prince Street.
1: Yeah, what else are you seeing there, Frankie? Tell the radio listeners. They can't see.
2: And
1: tell them what you're seeing.
2: They got Sobeys on Prince Street. Stop or Strong Bar.
1: Do they sell lobsters at that Sobeys?
2: Yes, they do.
1: Yeah, that's what I noticed when I was in Nova Scotia. You can just get lobsters, like, the same way we get chickens that are pre-cooked.
2: And here's the cow tire.
1: There's a cow tire there for you, everybody. That's Frankie McDonald there, Sydney, Nova Scotia, the world's greatest weatherman, my good buddy, one of my best friends.
2: And
1: you
2: get
1: there.
2: The Boston pizza there, too.
1: You got a Boston pizza, even. It's just like, it's kind of like everywhere in the world, and that just a microcosm of the whole of North America, right, in that street.
2: I was showing you a lot of places in Sydney.
1: I see, like, a Staples there, too.
2: Staples is at the Meat Farm Mall.
1: There's a lot of places to get staples if you're ever in Sydney, Nova Scotia. It's
2: like
1: one of their
2: Connor's
1: specialties.
2: Office Supplies, Connor's Basics on Charlotte Street in Sydney. You get staples and ink cartridges and refillable ink for printer, like you when you refill your ink bottles.
1: Price just went up. Connor's owes us $20 for advertising now.
3: There you go. Did you get any thunder and lightning out there yet?
2: Today? Not yet. Hey, I saw lightning before I went over town earlier. I saw lightning.
3: Excellent.
1: Yeah, pretty close.
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14: 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If you want to listen to other people, different people, just wait 15 seconds.
15: Well, hey there, everybody. It's time now for When We Wake. I'm your host, Andrew Shaver, and you have got me for just under 60 minutes. And on today's episode, I have a wake-up call with singer-songwriter Leroy Stagger. Leroy's new album, Pilgrimage, is, well, exactly that. It is a journey through loss, rebuilding, family, and finding your way back to yourself. The album was co-produced with the Duke of Dartmouth himself, Joel Plaskett, and Leroy talks beautifully about his deep admiration for Joel's fearlessness in the studio, his refusal to settle for anything less than what the song demands, pushing and reshaping it until it feels right. We talk about the flood that destroyed Leroy's studio in 2021 and how that loss became a strange kind of a gift, giving him time with his father during cancer treatment as they both built his new creative home. We get into touring, fatherhood, anxiety, ADHD, and the rituals that now keep Leroy grounded, from meditation to gardening to the inspiration he found in Alistair McIntosh's Soil and Soul. Here's my conversation with Leroy Stagger. Leroy.
16: Hey, Andrew. How you doing?
15: I'm excellent.
16: Oh, you got your 45 Portland Street shirt on.
15: Man, that's for the listeners here. You just saw like the top 1/8 of the shirt and knew what it was. Look at you.
16: Oh, yeah.
15: Now, I can see the top 1/8 of your shirt. Now, what? They're pigs.
16: You ever hear that band Mipso from New
15: yes,
16: York?
15: Yes, of course.
16: Yeah,
15: I have.
16: It's a Mipso shirt.
15: There you go.
16: I played with them in Sweden somewhere. And
15: excellent.
16: Yeah.
15: Played like with like on the same bill or played in
16: yeah on the same bill yeah
15: cool man
16: yeah
15: right on. Now you're in a cool looking studio space right there.
16: Yeah, I'm in my studio.
17: Yeah, look at that.
16: Yeah.
17: Many hours logged in that space, huh?
16: Yeah.
17: Yeah. Now, is that that's a rebuilt studio, hey? Because, like, talk about on Lost in the Flood, you lost your studio in a flood.
16: Yeah. Yeah, so the old studio was in the basement of our house, and it was a great studio. I really liked it, actually. It kind of was like a really cozy apartment vibe of a studio, which, you know, I came from a really big studio in Lethbridge, big that I built from the ground up. But then the studio in the basement flooded in 2021 and got destroyed, and I thought, well, there's no way I'm putting it back in there after that.
17: Yeah, man.
16: So... you know, our community kind of rallied around us and helped us get set up to build this new space that I'm in right now. And it's attached to the house, but it's a standalone space. It was a parking lot before, so it didn't exist before, which is pretty cool.
17: Okay, you made something of nothing, man.
16: Yeah, absolutely.
17: Great.
16: It's a total kind of a blessing in disguise, weirdly.
17: Yeah, so you've ended up with something that is better than what you had before. And is that what you mean by the blessing in disguise?
16: Yeah. And there's a couple of different things. Like, A, we lost a lot of stuff, but we realized that it's just stuff. And it was kind of like, it felt like a burden lifted, to be honest, getting rid of a lot of these old things that were just kind of in storage. Of course I lost a couple of pieces of gear that I missed, but, they've been replaced. And then my dad got sick shortly after the flood. And so he was doing cancer treatments for the year that we built this place. And he didn't work for that year, but he came down and worked with me like every day for like 4 or 5 hours. And so I got to spend lots of time with my dad, which I, you know, never really been able to do. So,
17: cause you've been on the road. Is that why you haven't been able to do much of that?
16: Yeah. And I lived away for 15 years. Mm. I lived in Southern Alberta for 15 years and then came back to the island in 2020 and thinking like, oh, it'll just be the same place that I left. And it was very different. Parents got older, grandparents got older, brothers got older, and friends moved on, and so it was really kind of nice.
17: Yeah. So you built this new studio with your dad.
16: Yeah, a bunch of other family too, and my stepdad too, and but it was like, it was a family affair for sure.
17: Man, that's got to feel good.
16: Yeah.
17: No kidding.
16: It was good, actually. Yeah. My little brother, who had come off a really bad accident, he was in a coma for a long time.
17: Oh, my goodness.
16: So really, it was kind of, I hadn't thought about that either. It's like this cosmic gift in a weird, strange way. Mm. Yeah.
17: How's your brother doing now?
16: Yeah, he's good. He's he's a bit of a, yeah, he's funny, but he's great. Yeah. He's working and kind of, you know, fairly back to normal.
17: Great. And your father?
16: My dad's good. He's cancer free, and he's still working, which he doesn't really, he shouldn't, but he is. So
17: we've got similar fathers in that regard. My dad also had cancer, is cancer free, and he is into his 80s now and just will not stop working, man. He is going to Switzerland on a business trip in a week. It's just like, come on. I get it.
16: Yeah.
17: You gotta stay active to stay alive in a lot of ways.
16: I suppose, yeah, but I think that, I suppose the healthy thing is to replace it with a hobby that you really want to do that keeps you active. You know what I mean?
17: Yeah, yeah. Well, look, he's done that. He spends a lot of time playing fantasy baseball on his computer.
16: Oh, wow. Okay, that's exciting. Yeah, cool.
17: I guess.
16: Yeah, my dad needs to do something like that.
17: Yeah. So is your dad on the island? They're all still on the island.
16: Yeah, my dad, he lives like 3 minutes up the hill from us, and my mom is 10 minutes away. My grandparents, I got two sets of grandparents still alive too.
17: What the heck? No kidding.
16: Yeah, it's bizarre. You know, it's like, I think people are living longer for better or worse, but my grandma and my poppy live up the street with my dad too. So yeah, it's like really, it went from like, you know, my wife's family in Southern Alberta, who are great, but not that close to coming back home to like aunts and uncles stopping in every week. And it's cool. It's cool. I got little kids too. I got a 13-year-old and a 10-year-old. So None of my brothers have kids though, so like there's no cousins, which is kind of a drag.
17: Oh wow, no kidding.
16: Yeah, but some of my, you know, my artist friends have kids, and so that's kind of cool to keep them busy anyway.
17: Yeah, and when you said little kids, I was about to say, hey, cool, me too. But I got a 4.5 and a 1-year-old. Those are the real little kids.
16: Yeah, those are really little kids. Yeah, you're right in the thick of that.
17: Do you remember any of those days?
16: Yeah, I do. I was traveling a lot when they were that age. But
17: that must have been tough.
16: It was really tough. It was really, really tough. I've kind of had to reckon with that in the last couple of years, to be honest, because I really want to be home as much as possible.
17: Yeah.
16: Because these boys need their dad around, and my wife needs me around as well. But also, there is this thing that is in the back of my, I don't know where it resides, but it's in me that still, you know, I just got back from 3 weeks on the road, which was like a week too long. When I was young, I was a road dog, and that was like my badge of honor was how many shows I'd play in a year. And a lot of my heroes are still out there doing it. But the older I get, the more I realize like it's just not for me anymore. I still like to go out. I love to go out and play, and I love to go out and connect with people. That's what I like the most. And, you know, when you do these tours every year or every year and a half or every 2 years, you go and you see the same people over again. You go and visit friends that you've met along the way.
17: Sure.
16: And we're all getting older. And you realize, like, okay, I've actually built another family out on the road. Not literally another family.
17: Do you need to talk to your wife about something here?
16: Yeah. No, I don't have that. But you know, I've got this found family out in all over the world. And to me, I don't know that I would be willing to not go out there and see them, you know?
17: Yeah, man.
16: Yeah.
17: I get that.
16: Yeah.
17: You build relationships and you accumulate people. They're harder to leave than the stuff that you lose in a flood. It's a little easier to get rid of that stuff, huh?
16: Yeah, that's right. And I mean, the dream is, you know, would be to travel with the family. My 13-year-old is coming to Europe with us next month.
17: Excellent.
16: But then the practicality of that is starts to get, the 10-year-old is not, you know, he's not into travel. He likes the idea of it, but, you know, getting up early and traveling all day, that would not appeal to him. But, you know, maybe someday. The 13-year-old, he's really into music and he's really into British music and British culture. So to take him to the UK with a 5-piece band, so he'll be in the van with, you know, our bass player, Rick. He's 72 years old. This is a cat that's played with Michael Jackson and Ricky Lee Jones and Depeche Mode.
17: No kidding. Wow.
16: Yeah.
17: Man.
16: I'm like, get in the van and like,
17: listen.
16: Yeah, exactly.
15: Well, let's hear a track off of Leroy Stagger's new album, Pilgrimage. This is Lost in the Flood. When We Wait continues with Leroy Stagger after this.

0: From his new album entitled Pilgrimage, that is Leroy Stagger with Lost in the Flood. Leroy is my guest on today's episode of When We Wake. And before the tune, we had started chatting about how he was about to hit the road again, something he's done quite a bit of in his career. And that's where we pick up. How has it changed for you over these, you know, two decades?
1: Well, I think probably because I'm in my 40s and a dad now, it's probably more so self-imposed change.
0: I get that.
1: Yeah, I mean, and we're reading articles every week where you're seeing ticket sales are dismal, and people are canceling shows, canceling tours. I canceled one on the last tour, which is, you know, is fine. It was a market I'd never played or hadn't played maybe 20 years ago. And I thought it was just a long travel day. And I thought, you know what, I'm going to cancel it. And there was a couple, it was about 90% good. There was a couple shows that were low attendance, but great shows. Mm-hmm. I think that it's trickier. I'm finding that we're having to work almost twice as hard for the same results in some ways. I find like my manager's overworked. I'm overworked, whether it's creating posters and, you know, I still have a lot of that DIY ethic in my life from the punk rock days, but I just don't have the energy for all of it anymore in the world we're living in. And then also like creating content, which like just, I mean, I don't mind doing it, but I don't want to do it every day.
0: I get it.
1: I want to do one beautiful thing every two weeks.
0: Sure.
1: You know what
0: Even
1: I mean?
0: Even that feels like, for me, it feels like, oh,
1: it's a lot.
0: It is a lot. I know, man.
1: It's a lot. But again, it's like I was having a good chat with Joel about it this morning, actually. And it was basically like, you know, we got bills to pay and we got mouths to feed, so we gotta play the game a little bit.
0: Yeah.
1: You know, and I just constantly battle with the fact of like, well, do I actually want to play that game? I don't know. The answer is I don't know.
0: I get
1: you. What I mean? I want to work, and that's my curse, I guess. You know.
0: Has that always been your curse?
1: No, because I've tried to play the game when I was younger because I just was steered in that direction, and I was moldable and a bit foolish. And
0: what made you foolish?
1: Well, I was a traumatized child. Like I came out of my teens and all of a sudden I had a lot of popularity. I'd signed a record deal because of my association with Hot Hot Heat. Because I was just hanging around them and opening shows, and they loved me and they were backing me up on my records. And so all of a sudden I was pushed into this I don't want to say it was a machine, because it was really good. It was music people and music fans that were running the labels and management at the time. But they were like going for it, and they were just steering me in that direction instead of fostering. I hadn't found my voice, so I was imitating my heroes. And, you know, but that's okay. Like, that's normal for young people in their career.
0: Course.
1: Yeah, exactly.
0: Yeah.
1: But it would have been nice to have gone like, okay, you need to work with this producer with a track record in whether it was roots music that they were pushing me into. Uh-huh. I just had no concept of any of that shit.
0: Yeah,
1: I was just kind of like,
0: okay,
1: great. How do we play more shows to more people?
0: Right.
1: And like, get off on it or whatever.
0: Right.
1: You know, I was also like deep in an addiction and alcoholism at the time too. So, you know, it was a bit of a hurricane, but then, you know, I got sober and got dropped and like was really out in outer space with no management or no record deal for a few years. And I was pretty low. Mm-hmm.

0: But in that, I kind of got to discover myself and find out what was really important to me. And, I'd had a couple deals after that that were on paper looked really, really good and really exciting. And was working with some really big people in the business, people that were heroes to me. And they turned out to be some of the worst
1: No.
0: relationships I'd ever had,
1: Oh no.
0: which basically, yeah, to the point where I was ready to quit music. Yeah, I didn't have any desire to write or to make records. And then it turned around with this silly thing that I had competition. Music competitions are silly, but I went and my friend Russ convinced me to do this thing, and it was really quite beautiful. But it got me a lot of attention really quickly again, and I was like, okay, here we go again. So that's when I signed with True North, and since then, honestly, it's been amazing. Like True
1: Hey.
0: North was, I think I got the last really good record deal in the country, to be honest. And that was, in 20,
1: Seven
0: that deal ended.
1: years or
0: Yeah, it was
1: seven.
0: a while ago. Yeah, it
1: Okay.
0: was a while ago.
1: Yeah.
0: So my time with them is up, and I got my records back, and they
1: Yeah.
0: sold the label. But they were amazing to me, and they were really, really good, and they restored my faith in playing music.
1: Right.
0: And then, COVID came, and again, another like wild turning point chapter in all of our lives. But I came out of that independently again, and then recently have signed with Cordova Bay. It's been great. It's, maybe not as deep pockets as True North or something, but so far it's been beautiful. And I don't know, you just kind of meet these mentors along the way that seem to just ignite some sort of creative impulse. And like Joel has definitely been that for me in the last couple of years. He's kind of been a big brother. We talk a lot about a lot of different things with about our music careers and aspects of careers and making art, and I think it's like really just like pushed me to be more creative again and not worry about the commercial aspect or the marketplace of it, and just make something that I really want to make something really beautiful and as true as possible, because it started with that record that he made, One Real
1: One,
0: Reveal, is that what
1: yeah,
0: it's
1: One
0: called?
1: Real Reveal. That's right.
0: Yeah.
1: One
0: And so
1: mic
0: he
1: to
0: yeah
1: tape.
0: and
1: Yeah.
0: he did some of it here.
1: That's so
0: Yeah,
1: cool,
0: like some of
1: man.
0: it, I think he recorded maybe three songs off the record here. And he works out of here a lot, and so to like see his fearlessness with that, I mean, he's so talented, in a different way than my talent is. But he to see that fearlessness, and just to go like, oh, I've always wanted to do that, like to be that fearless, or to like put it out there. And that's kind of where I'm at now, is put this record out, Pilgrimage, and it's been beautiful. Like, it's been so great to play the songs every night. Like, I'm not sick of one of the songs,
1: Yeah, man.
0: so
1: That's
0: I'm pretty
1: great.
0: lucky that way. Counter Joel.
1: Time for another tune. Leroy Stagger has a new album out called Pilgrimage, co-produced by Joel Plaskett. And hear Joel singing on this one. More with Leroy after this.

0: From his new album, Pilgrimage, that is Leroy Stagger with Last One to Know. Leroy is my guest on today's episode of When We Wake. Man, you've had some major pivots in your life.
1: Yeah.
0: Big shifts.
1: I think that I was dealt some weird cards when I was really young and like lived through some heavy trauma and could have taken that and driven it into the ground. Like, yeah. I probably would be dead if I hadn't got
0: right.
1: sober.
0: Right.
1: But then I realized, like, to have that awakening, and it's a slow awakening. I'm 43 and I'm just now getting to a point where, well, I'm also started medication this year, and that's been a game changer.
0: Oh, that's
1: I never thought I needed it until I did it. And then I was like, oh my God, like what I've been suffering for so long.
0: What changed when you started taking it?
1: My nervous system just went from like this to just cruising.
0: Okay.
1: So, you know, I just would be activated all the time, whether it would be in my music or with my kids or with my relationship. It was just, I was always suffering silently, sometimes not silently, but, you know, in a mild anxiety most of the time, to when I hit a wall, which was, you know, last year, where I just couldn't do anything anymore. I couldn't make decisions. I couldn't say yes or no to business things. Yeah, and I just would like burn out to the point where like I couldn't talk sensibly to my family or to anybody. And it was really, really hard. And it was really, really sad for me. So I finally went to a doctor and I was like, I can't function in this world anymore. And they're like, the first doctor was like, he's like, I don't think you need drugs. He's like, I think you need a career change. And I was like, oh, great. You know, thanks for, he's like, you've been swimming in the adrenaline bath for far too long.
0: And that's what he called
1: and
0: it.
1: And I was like, yeah. And I was like, well, he's not wrong, but I still would like to be able to do this. So how can I do this? You know? And then, I got on an ADHD, I got an ADHD diagnosis, and then tried like a really low dose of the drug, and it's completely changed my life. Like, I'm just, you know, I'm not pushing drugs. It's just what I'm pushing is like, if you hit a wall and you can't go on, like, you need to get help.
0: You need help.
1: You know what I mean? And for me, it just, the medication seems, for now, I don't know that will change or whatever, but I can just deal now.
0: Yeah.
1: And I've not lost my creative impulses or creative.
0: Well, that's excellent. Right. Because that's part of the fear.
1: That was what I was worried about.
0: I imagine.
1: That's what I was totally. But I was also like, I didn't have it anymore anyway by like being a zombie. You know what I mean? Like hitting a fight or flight or freeze mode, which I was mostly just in freeze. I couldn't read anything. I couldn't like write anything. I couldn't, you know, it was all I could do to just like continue on. And like, that's no fun at all.
0: It's beyond no fun. It's gotten scary.
1: It's terrifying.
0: Yeah.
1: Yeah. If it really does feel like you don't have, you know, it sounds grim, but it does start, you start to feel like, well, what's the point?
0: Sure.
1: You know, like other than like getting the kids to soccer practice.
0: Right.
1: And, you know, paying the mortgage. It's like, well, I might as well just go work at Home Depot or something.
0: Actually, when that doctor said you got to get out of the adrenaline bath, what were the thoughts? You know, like where what would you do?
1: I mean, I took it to heart, I'm still like somebody who I'm not afraid to do anything else. You know, like I'm pretty handy.
0: Built your studio.
1: I got the studio. Yeah, so I produce a lot of records, but that's like a lot of psychic energy, and I don't know how I didn't realize that. You know what I mean? Like, I've been making records for other people for 20 years.
0: Yeah.
1: But I just, like, when this all came crashing down last year, I was like, I've been giving so much of my psychic energy to other artists that it's been, I've been robbing myself. So I'm a lot more pickier about what I'm choosing. I kind of want to make the studio a bit more private these days. For now, just, you know, so I can really concentrate on making something of my own, or if I'm gonna do something, I will really wanna, Joel comes and works here out of here all the time, and I'm happy to give him my time because I get something back. I get inspired by the way he
0: Yeah.
1: works. Or there's a few other artists that I'll work with that I like. But yeah, so I can't remember what the question was, but
0: The most recent question was when the doctor said get out of the adrenaline
1: oh,
0: bath,
1: right.
0: what
1: Yeah,
0: would
1: what
0: you?
1: else would I do? Yeah, no,
0: Yeah.
1: that's exactly. And it's like, I've threatened to go back to school for to go back for to become a therapist,
0: Oh,
1: or
0: yeah.
1: environmental leadership was something I was looking into. And then it's like you just look at 4 years of
0: No.
1: schooling, and it's 5 years of schooling. And as you know, it's like with little kids,
0: Yeah,
1: and
0: man.
1: you just go, well, am I not doing, like, that's, Joel will say to me, he's like, are you not doing the exact same thing by getting on stage in front of people every night? Like, are you not helping them? And by heal, like, are you not
0: Sure.
1: healing? Like, and I was like,
0: Do you believe
1: yeah,
0: that? Do
1: fair
0: you?
1: enough.
0: Yeah, okay. Great.
1: Yeah, absolutely. Yeah,
0: Yeah.
1: of course. I mean, I'm not only, I'm healing myself, but I'm pretty vulnerable, as you can see. Like, I don't shy away from talking about stuff
0: No, it's lovely.
1: because you learn about yourself as you,
0: As you
1: like,
0: talk about
1: let it out,
0: yourself.
1: right? You
0: Sure.
1: got to be careful. You got to be
0: Yeah.
1: careful. I've
0: I
1: gotten
0: get it.
1: myself into trouble in the past, by maybe saying too much, because people all of a sudden think they really know you, or
0: That's the world we live
1: do you
0: in,
1: know what I
0: man.
1: mean?
0: Of
1: Yeah.
0: course I do. Yeah.
1: Yeah. And it's like, and I'm happy to share my heart with a lot of people, but at the same time, like, Frazee Ford said something to me a couple years ago when I was on tour with her, and she's like, you need to keep something for yourself.
0: Yeah, there you go.
1: And I was like, oh, I'd never thought about it. And I was like, yeah, that's really important, actually. You can't give everything away.
0: And why is it important for you, upon reflection?
1: I think it's impossible to truly know yourself if you're just giving every part of yourself away constantly. You don't get a chance to sit with yourself and reflect on some of the things, for better or worse.
0: Sure.
1: You don't get a chance to have a little part of your heart or soul that's just for yourself to, like, be mysterious in or something. Like, if you're just giving it away, you don't ever get a chance to, like, foster it or something. I don't know. I don't know if that makes any sense, but I think that's kind of
0: Does
1: how it
0: make sense.
1: feels.
0: Yeah, it does make sense.
1: Yeah.
0: You know, I feel like in giving of yourself entirely like that, we start to see ourselves, or the danger is we start to see ourselves reflected in those around us because we're giving ourselves to them and we see it all reflected, and I can lose sight of who it is, the real
1: That's
0: me.
1: right.
0: I'm just seeing
1: Yeah.
0: fractions, like reflections fractioned off.
1: Yeah. Yeah, and it's almost like, when you read too many self-help books, like, you forget how to help yourself. A couple months
0: Yeah,
1: ago,
0: I'm
1: I
0: gonna
1: was
0: write.
1: like, I cannot read another one of these. It's like, at some point, you actually just have to go out and do the thing.

0: coming back to you from his new album Pilgrimage. That is my guest on today's episode of When We Wake, Leroy Stagger. I'm your host, Andrew Shaver. Now back to our chat. Speaking of books, I mean, this new album of yours, Pilgrimage, inspired so profoundly by Alistair McIntosh's Soil and Soul, that was introduced to you by the aforementioned pal, mutual pal, Joel Plaskett. Tell me about the introduction of this book to you, and talk to me about reading this book and why it hit you so much.
1: It was a profound experience for me. I mean, it's been a couple of years since I read the book. I should go back and go through it. But from what I recall, it was his commitment to environmental activism through spirituality, through a spiritual lens, to go, you know, sacred is a word that's not, I'm not afraid of. And I've, it's always kind of resonated with me, whether it's through, you know, ritual as a skateboarder or as a punk rocker. I just didn't understand it, but there was like things that were very, I hold very sacred to me. And as I'm getting older, the planet and the place where I live, that really, really resonates with me. So his idea of saving these places because they're sacred, or seeing the sacredness in these places before we go and bulldoze them over or cut down the forests, was really punk rock to me in a lot of ways. But the other thing is that he asks the reader to go out and find out where you're from and find out the customs where you come from, because we're kind of rudderless culturally. You know, our culture now is capitalism.
0: Right. When you say our culture, who's our in this regard? Well, like Western society, North America?
1: Yeah, Western society, North America, and Western Europe in a lot of ways. We've lost, we've lost our way, obviously. We've obviously lost our way here in North America. And his book had a lot of parallels between the Celtic traditions of where, you know, half of my, where I come from, and North American indigenous cultures. And I was like, I'd never thought about that before. Buffy St. Marie, take it for whatever you want for that, said to me a few years back, she said, well, white people have been colonized a lot longer than indigenous people. And I was like, that's, you know, wild for her to say. And then I was sitting with my Cree friend, who's a very wise person, and I told him what she said, and he laughed, and he said, well, she's not wrong. And I was like, what? And he's like, she's not wrong. And he's like, you should look into it. And that's what I did when I learned about Alistair's book and through the Highland Clearances. So all of these, you know, beautiful cultures in, you know, in Celtic tradition were families raised on the land for hundreds and hundreds of years. Where communities looked after each other. We lived off of what the land gave us, so farming and fishing, and we had sweat lodges, we had singing, you know, the bardic tradition of storytelling was so big, and traveling from village to village and telling the stories sounded awfully familiar. So in the same way that, like, coastal and living on the prairies for 15 years, the Blood tribe was right, the Blackfeet Reserve was right near us in Lethbridge, and seeing that culture and feeling moved by that culture and not knowing why, that, you know, that singing and that drumming made me feel, my stirred my soul just as much as when bagpipes and pipes and drums fire up. To understand that there was a lot of parallels in those cultures. When we were pushed off the land in the 1700s to make way for British sheep, we were pushed into the cities and pushed into factory work, pushed into places we didn't recognize, and moved away from our culture. And he says, you know, you see the addiction, you see the poverty on the streets and in these small towns in northern Scotland and in the big cities. And he said, And he draws the parallel line between the indigenous people in North America being pushed out of their culture, pushed out of their ancestral homes, into these cities, into this way of life that they don't understand. And we just happened to, it just happened to the Celts, I guess, a little earlier. So we're, you know what I mean? So it's like to see that and to understand that lens and go like, okay, well, what does that mean? Well, maybe it means like we need to go back to some of the old ways. A lot of them need to be left behind, but maybe some of them need to be brought back, like gathering in communities and taking
0: Right.
1: care of one
0: So
1: another,
0: that's what we should retain. Yeah, the sense of
1: growing
0: community and
1: food,
0: gathering.
1: take
0: Yes, right.
1: exactly. And like also the ritual of gathering, the ritual of getting together under a full moon or whatever, you know what I mean? It's like I just think it's a beautiful thing, and when we do that, we understand each other a little bit more. And we don't do that. We don't do that anymore. And I think it's a real shame. And I think that that's why we're kind of in the mess that we're in now.
0: Say, do you have rituals in your life
1: Yeah.
0: that you adhere
1: Yeah.
0: to
1: I
0: and
1: mean, you know, I meditate.
0: celebrate?
1: I in the winter, I light a candle. I get up really early and I light a candle and I meditate in front of it. And I let the light dance on my eyelids, and
0: Wow.
1: it kind of speaks to me in this weird way, like things show up. Or like I make sure to like stop and look at the moon when it's like when I see it, I stop and I look up and I just go, I go, oh wow, you know, or whatever. And I take a minute to just let something come in.
0: That's the thing, hey, with a ritual, it doesn't need to be
1: No.
0: a long drawn out ceremony. It, you know,
1: No, I don't think so.
0: it can
1: Yeah.
0: be a
1: And I mean,
0: moment to look at the moon.
1: or just to like stop and like, well, how do I feel right now? Instead of just being like, what do I need to like take in to like give my dopamine receptor something? It's like, how do I
0: Sure.
1: feel right now?
0: How do
1: It's
0: I
1: like, well, I
0: feel?
1: feel really good. Well, what am I grateful for all of a sudden, you know? Or like just to like stop and like have a quiet moment.
0: So when you're on the road, are you able to get up early, light the candle? Is that something that you, yeah?
1: I tried sometimes maybe, but you know, like I also tend to stay with people that have their own rituals, and I see them, and I kind of just I'm learning still, you know what I mean? I'm learning and go, what's important? What's important to, you know, the other day I was in Blue Mountain and I walked in, totally crashed my friend Madge's party, and she's like, I don't know, she's in her 80s.
0: Oh, wow.
1: And I said, well, what are you doing? It was a Tuesday, and she it was the house was full of her friends, and
0: Wow.
1: Tuesday night at 8 o'clock. And I was like, what are you doing? She's like, well, we're having a party. And I'm like, why? And she's like, to celebrate spring. And I was like, oh, right. And she's like, she was serving fiddlehead salad. And I was like, that's a ritual. Like, that is what
0: Yes.
1: we used to do. We
0: Harvest
1: used
0: the
1: to,
0: fiddleheads, have a party.
1: yeah. So that was like, okay, I'm gonna do that from now. I'm gonna have like a gathering in spring. We're gonna eat, we're gonna like, you know, they're gonna drink wine and but I was like, yeah, that's an old tradition, you know what I mean? And like that's a beautiful tradition. That's a beautiful tradition.
0: And here's a beautiful song worthy of that beautiful tradition from his new album, Pilgrimage. This is my guest on today's episode of When We Wake, Leroy Stagger with Dogwood Flower. More of our chat after this.

0: From his new album, Pilgrimage, that's my guest on today's episode of When We Wake, Leroy Stagger with Dogwood Flower.
1: In Dogwood Flower, you sing Men Like Me Are Never Satisfied. Mm. It sounds like you're close. You're getting closer, though.
2: Yeah, I think so. Yeah, totally. You know, there's that old Steve Earle song, I Ain't Ever Satisfied.
0: Mm-hmm.
2: I toured with them a couple years back, and after
0: what a thrill.
2: That tour, I really, really felt like, oh, I understand that a lot. But also, like, the capacity to change is such a beautiful thing, and like a lot of therapy and you know, a lot of work allows me to go, you know what, yeah, I actually can be satisfied.
0: Are you satisfied with this album?
2: Yeah, I mean, I think so, for the most part. Yeah.
0: Are you ever satisfied
2: well,
0: with your albums? Is
2: I mean,
0: that part of it?
2: It's not really for me to be satisfied with, really. You know what I mean?
0: That's
2: yeah.
0: That's interesting.
2: Like,
0: tell me more
2: well,
0: about that.
2: I mean,
0: yeah.
2: Like, I don't, that's not for me to listen to. You know what I mean? Like, I got to sit, I have to play, I have to just go out and play the songs, but I'm not going to sit and listen to that record every other day or something like that.
0: You know, it's so funny. I guess I agree with you. I don't know if you listen to Amy Poehler's podcast ever, Good Hang. I think she's really great at what she does.
2: Yeah.
0: In general, but certainly on that interview podcast, she was talking to Billie Eilish, and, Billy was saying that she does listen to her albums because she's like, if I'm not listening to my albums,
2: yeah.
0: who like I want to put on music that I like and I want to make music that
2: yeah.
0: I like. So she does listen to her albums. And I thought, all right, I understand the logic, but I can't quite pull myself
2: yeah.
0: to like sit down and put my music
2: sure.
0: on, you know.
2: That's a good question. Yeah. And it's like, I don't know, I feel like couple years ago I would have said no, I would never be able to listen to my record and be satisfied with it, but now I do feel I do feel satisfied with it. I mean, like, we worked really hard. Like, we didn't make Fleetwood Mac Rumors, but we worked really hard on the songwriting, and Joel took me to task on a lot of it, and he's such a perfectionist, not in like but he won't, if something doesn't sit right with him, he won't let it lie.
0: Is that in your personality?
2: No.
0: Or are you more
2: the
0: opposite?
2: No, I'm more the opposite. Uh-huh. But I realized actually that going that extra distance would actually make me more satisfied. So,
0: great.
2: So I probably won't, I probably will only work on my songs like that from now on.
0: And when you say like that, what do you mean by that, like that?
2: Yeah, that's a really good question. I think it means, well, I stopped kind of like letting lines sit, or like having filler lines. And you're a songwriter too, right? So you know what I'm talking about.
0: Yeah,
2: but
0: I do.
2: Like, I stopped having those in probably two or three records ago. In some ways, actually, there's a lot of these songs were co-writes. So there's a lot of Joel as well. Like, my concepts, my ideas, but his language in a lot of it, you know?
0: Mm-hmm.
2: So I guess it inadvertently allowed me to think differently about what I was trying to say.
0: Because of the presence of Joel in the songwriting.
2: Yeah,
0: process.
2: And to just maybe like, and maybe not everything has to be so long in the tooth, or maybe it does, or maybe I go, well, you know, maybe actually I do need to go a little longer there too, or to see an idea out sooner, or see an idea out a bit more. I don't know. That's a hard one, but it does, I do feel changed, and I don't know how to articulate it as well as I thought, but, I think that it just, when you have worked with somebody so intimately like that, it inherently changes what you do.
0: It has to. Yeah, totally. I want to ask you about one more thing before we go. This has been such a terrific chat, Leroy. I really appreciate it, man. But it would be remiss of me as a fellow radio host. Mm. I heard you say at one point that the first time that you felt moved by art was listening to the radio under the covers as a kid. While, as you put it, you got lost in these little worlds. What was it? Take me to that moment, you know, under the covers as a little kid listening to the radio.
2: Well, I think you know, I grew up in a really tumultuous house. A lot of anger, and I had to hide out a lot. So at night was kind of my time to burrow. I put the covers over my head and I'd kind of burrow in when I was definitely supposed to be asleep. And I would turn the radio on. My grandpa was in radio for 50 years. So he would, every couple of years, he'd buy me a new clock radio. So I would tune in FM stations from across the Georgia Strait or the Salish Sea, as we call it now, to Vancouver or Seattle, and just get lost in. They would talk about the songs and they talk about the artists, and you could tell they really, really cared back then. And they play, at night on CFOX, they'd play Soul Asylum or, on Z95, you'd like Madonna, This Used to Be My Playground. And you'd just be like, as a 10-year-old or a 9-year-old kid, you'd be like, whoa, this is really spooky. This used to be my childhood dream or whatever. It's just like, what the hell is she talking about? Or Soul Asylum, Runaway Train, where you're just like, this is terrifying. This is like
1: Totally.
2: terrifying music. You're
1: I
2: just like,
1: remember feeling that to that song.
2: so I was just fascinated with it. I was fascinated with the DJs. I was fascinated with the music that was happening. And it just kind of removed me from what was happening, I guess, in my home and in my life at the time. And I could just kind of float away on somebody else's art. And what a gift to be able to do that as a DJ host, as or as a musician, as as well. But it's just, it's magic. It's really, it's magic. If it hits the right, if
1: Truly.
2: it hits the right set of ears, it can be really, really powerful and really, really potent.
1: I imagine you're doing that for a legion of people, not the least of which are your two kids.
2: Absolutely. And they're, they're teaching me about music too.
1: I'm sure they are.
2: Yeah, it's cool.
1: Leroy Stagger, such a pleasure to get to chat with you. I really love this new album of yours, and I'm so happy to be playing it on When We Wake. And
2: Awesome. Thanks, Andrew.
1: Well, big thanks to my guest on today's episode of When We Wake, Leroy Stagger. His new album, Pilgrimage, is now out. From it, this is Carry Me, closing today's episode of When We Wake. Good.

0: Hi, my name is Riley, and I am joined by Cynthia, and we're inviting you to listen to us, listen to each other.
1: We're joining you from the Crisis Center for Northern British Columbia to talk about all things mental health and the way it relates to our relationships, our communities, and the world.
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that's what we wanted. Yeah, that's what we planned. From the cat.

Yeah. 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